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1: Wait, hold on a second. Dan Byer is laughing, and I am too, over the fact, Dan, you're laughing at the same thing I am, right?
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1: Oh, 9.
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7: Aaron Donald has spoken. I know. I don't care about it. Well, you're going to care about it. This has been going on for months. There's a resolution. I'm tired of the story, though. Tired of the story. I am. 35-year-old defensive tackle. And the good news is he's going to get out of poverty now because he no longer has to worry. That one-year contract for $20 million with playoff-based incentives that could push the deal up to $30 million. So he'll be okay. Good luck. Now, reports claimed that this went down to the wire. Did you see this? Bullcrap? Yeah, the reports were like, oh my God, Donald left the Ram facility on Sunday without telling the organization.
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1: this is year 10 for Mahomes. We won't count the rookie year because he played one game. If you look at Mahomes year 2-7, and then last 2 years, year 8 and 9, I don't think people understand how dramatic the splits are. But in the last 2 years, of the 43 qualified quarterbacks, he's near the bottom. Everything's up. Interception slightly up, passer rating down, efficiency down, way more ad-libbing. Now, is he ad-libbing because he's less coachable now that he's a rock star? Is he ad-libbing because, you know, he doesn't put the film work quite in like he used to? He feels like he's a little more Texas Tech Mahomes. Now, why would that be? 2023, 2024, and 2025, the Chiefs drafted 21 players. Their big hit is Rashee Rice. And that's with a good GM.
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6: ABC News. I'm Dave Packer. The U.S. military says it's completed a new round of airstrikes that targeted Iran's defense sites. Kuwait, Bahrain reporting that they were the targets of Iranian retaliatory missile and drone strikes. Meanwhile, in Washington,
7: the president had been trying to downplay the scope of the war.
8: This is a relatively little war for us. This is not a big war.
7: Iran claims the U.S. is striking civilian areas, including a wedding. The Pentagon responding, we're aware of the reports. The U.S. military never targets civilians.
6: ABC's Mary Bruce, no decision yet from the jury deciding the fate of Lindsey Clancy, the Massachusetts woman charged in the deaths of her three young children. Jurors telling the judge Tuesday they were deadlocked, but the judge telling them to get back to work in the morning. ABC's Aaron Katursky in Plymouth.
9: The jury must climb inside Clancy's mind during a 20-minute period in January 2023 when she sent her husband to run errands, strangled 5-year-old Cora, 3-year-old Dawson, and 8-month-old Callan, then tried to kill herself, jumping from a 2-story window, leaving herself partially paralyzed.
6: Immigration advocates in Ohio mourning the sudden death of a 20-year-old Haitian who had just graduated high school and had recently lost his temporary protected status. Pierre Damas Bell, fitted, he said, with an ankle monitor and in fear of being sent back to Haiti, took his own life Monday. Reverend Carl Ruby, a pastor in Springfield, Ohio.
10: Some people die of accidents. Some people die by suicide. Pierre died as a result of policy.
6: Just 2 months until the midterm elections, an anonymous Postal Service whistleblower is claiming the Trump administration's new mail-in ballot plan is, quote, rushed, chaotic, and fundamentally flawed. This as the U.S. Postal Service attempts to implement President Trump's executive order aimed at limiting mail-in voting. You're listening to ABC News.
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6: The NYPD has identified the woman stabbed to death in New York's Times Square Monday as a 32-year-old banking executive from New Jersey.
13: In a statement, Bank of America saying it is shocked and deeply saddened over the death of Erin Piacenti, adding she was a valued teammate who will be greatly missed.
6: ABC's Matt Rivers, the suspect, was fatally shot by police, and another stabbing victim remains hospitalized. Another airline is offering more premium options.
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0: to compete with other airlines. JetBlue pledging it's taking a fresh take on domestic first class as more customers are willing to pay for premium seats. The airline says that includes upgraded seats that provide extra comfort and advanced seat back technology. The airline, though, has not released what it will charge for the elevated experience just yet. Michelle Franzen, ABC News.
1: Court records show that Tiger Woods plans to change the plea in his Stuart, Florida DUI case Wednesday. He was arrested March 2026 after the golf great's Land Rover clipped a truck and rolled onto its side. Woods has pleaded not guilty. A federal judge has struck down New York's attempt to make fossil fuel producing industries pay into a $75 billion fund to repair damage caused by climate change, saying it reaches beyond a state's responsibility into an area of federal interest. Dave Packer, ABC News.
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7: A heat advisory continues. Mainly clear overnight with a slight chance of thunderstorms. Lows level off around 73. Lots of sunshine Wednesday. Slight chance of thunderstorms. Highs level off around 90. Slight chance of thunderstorms Wednesday night. Lows level off around 73. Partly cloudy skies. Mid-80s Thursday and Friday with storms both days. Currently, it's 86 degrees. That's your updated forecast. I'm meteorologist Paul Trombley.

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0: For first, thanks to those series of sustained heat waves overseas, Britain ended up recording its hottest summer on record. The previous record was set last year. The top five summers have all occurred since 2003. Dave Packer, ABC News.
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6: A heat advisory continues. Mainly clear overnight with a slight chance of thunderstorms. Lows level off around 73. Lots of sunshine Wednesday. Slight chance of thunderstorms. Highs level off around 90. Slight chance of thunderstorms Wednesday night. Lows level off around 73. Partly cloudy skies. Mid-80s Thursday and Friday with storms both days. Currently, it's 84 degrees. That's your updated forecast. I'm meteorologist Paul Trombley.

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3: A heat advisory continues until 8 p.m. tonight. Lows level off around 73 overnight under clear skies. Daytime highs approaching 90 Wednesday. Mainly clear skies. Mainly clear skies Wednesday night. Chance of thunderstorms. Lows level off around 73. Temperatures a bit above average Thursday and Friday with highs in the mid-80s. Thunderstorms possible both days. Currently, it's 82 degrees. That's your updated forecast. I'm meteorologist Paul Trombley.

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2: 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How can you be sure you'll quit? 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
4: From ABC News, I'm Dave Packer. He's been on Capitol Hill since 1976, and Tuesday night, 80-year-old Senator Ed Markey is projected to have won the Massachusetts Senate primary, defeating 47.

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7: A heat advisory continues until 8 p.m. tonight. Lows level off around 73 overnight under clear skies. Daytime highs approaching 90 Wednesday. Mainly clear skies. Mainly clear skies Wednesday night. Chance of thunderstorms. Lows level off around 73. Temperatures a bit above average Thursday and Friday with highs in the mid-80s. Thunderstorms possible both days. Right now, 83. That's your updated forecast. I'm meteorologist Paul Trombley.

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6: From ABC News, I'm Dave Packer. The U.S. military says it's completed a new round of airstrikes that targeted Iran's defense sites. Kuwait, Bahrain reporting that they were the targets of Iranian retaliatory missile and drone strikes. Meanwhile, in Washington,
7: the president had been trying to downplay the scope of the war.
8: This is a relatively little war for us. This is not a big war.
7: Iran claims the U.S. is striking civilian areas, including a wedding. The Pentagon responding, "We're aware of the reports. The U.S. military never targets civilians."
6: ABC's Mary Bruce. No decision yet from the jury deciding the fate of Lindsey Clancy, the Massachusetts woman charged in the deaths of her three young children. Jurors telling the judge Tuesday they were deadlocked, but the judge telling them to get back to work in the morning. ABC's Aaron Katursky in Plymouth.
9: The jury must climb inside.

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14: A heat advisory remains in effect.
15: Highs level off around 90 today. Under mainly sunny skies, mainly clear skies tonight. Chance of thunderstorms. Lows dip down to about 72. Sunshine mixed with clouds at times tomorrow. Chance of thunderstorms. High temperatures reach up to 86. Temperatures a bit above average Friday and Saturday, with highs from the low 80s to the mid 80s. Thunderstorms possible both days. Right now, it's 82 degrees. That's your updated forecast. I'm meteorologist Paul Trombley.

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2: A Utah judge now says there is enough evidence to put Tyler Robinson on trial for the murder of conservative activist Charlie Kirk. He was shot and killed in front of a crowd of thousands at Utah Valley University last fall. Golfer Tiger Woods is expected to change his not guilty plea on DUI charges after a crash earlier this year in Florida. Court documents indicate he'll change his plea, but no word on what the change will be. Woods was arrested after his Land Rover clipped a truck and rolled onto its side. A first for JetBlue, first-class seats.
4: Once the rising bargain airline, now to signature service. JetBlue is adding first-class seats on its routes starting this fall. The airline is the latest to upgrade premium options to compete with other airlines. JetBlue pledging it's taking a fresh take on domestic first class as more customers are willing to pay for premium seats. The airline says that includes upgraded seats that provide extra comfort and advanced seatback technology. The airline, though, has not released what it will charge for the elevated experience just yet. Michelle Franzen, ABC News.
2: The third largest county in Texas won't have as many polling sites this year. GOP officials in the county that includes Fort Worth have voted to cut 92 locations to save money. Democrats say, yes, that could reduce turnout. Getting your holiday gifts around could cost more this year. The post office looking for approval to temporarily hike rates starting in early October through mid-January. Cherry Preston, ABC News.
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11: This is America in the Morning from Westwood One. Good morning, I'm John Trout. It's Wednesday, September 2nd, 2026. Here's what's coming up on America in the Morning.
12: The U.S. and Iranian military trade missile attacks against one another again as President Trump urges Iranians to stand up and fight. I'm John Stolness in Washington.
13: The threat of heavy rain lingers over parts of Texas after Edward makes landfall.
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2: We're learning more about the woman behind that stabbing attack in New York's Times Square this week.
3: Police say the suspect stabbed two people within 20 seconds. A 68-year-old man was wounded.
4: What happened?
5: Someone stabbed him.
3: ABC News has learned the second victim is 32-year-old Aaron Piacenti, a vice president at Bank of America. The victim had recently celebrated her second wedding anniversary.
2: She was killed in the attack. That's ABC's Matt Rivers, the attacker, shot and killed by police. Canadian Prime Minister Mark Carney speaking out about the trade fight with the U.S., saying there's no way Canada would go along with what President Trump had been proposing.
6: The attitude of the United States in these discussions and subsequently has been one that four Canadian industries either would be subsidiaries, effectively, of the United States industries, or would put in place terms where those industries would be gradually wound down in Canada.
2: President Trump signing that executive order renaming Lake Ontario Lake America over the trade fight. Big win for progressive Ed Markey in Massachusetts. He upset his much younger opponent in the Democratic primary for Senate. Incumbent Markey says parts of his platform are simple.
7: We need to end the war in Iran and stop the bombing in Gaza.
2: He also says he wants to stop billionaires and, in his words, wannabe kings from getting more power. I'm Sherry Preston, ABC News.
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0: Good morning and welcome to your Wednesday. Yeah, it's 6:05. It's the WSJM Morning Show. I'm just stunned by how warm it is outside right now. We still have about 76 degrees in Benton Harbor right now. We've got 76 in St. Joseph, 75 in South Haven. Yes, there's a heat advisory in effect because it's warm. Yeah, the heat index values could get somewhere up in the 90s, maybe around 100 degrees today. That's the expectation. High temperatures are going to be in the low 90s. This is across regions of southwest Michigan, northern Indiana, northwest Ohio, and the heat advisory is in effect until 8 o'clock this evening. So expect hot temperatures and high humidity. You might see some symptoms of heat illness. Make sure you're staying cool and hydrated and not working too hard outside or playing too many holes of golf, something like that. Anyway, currently outside, as I mentioned, it's 76 degrees. The forecast today does call for that mostly sunny and hot condition. The high here locally, probably going to get up to 88 degrees in Benton Harbor and St. Joseph. Inland, just a little bit. Buchanan looking at 92 degrees. Berrien Springs supposed to get up to 92. Niles supposed to get up to 92 degrees. Yeah, it's going to be a sweltery one today. And yuck, air conditioning. Tonight's forecast, partly cloudy skies, a 20% chance of showers and storms late. A low overnight, supposed to get down to 70. We'll see if that happens. Thursday's forecast, partly cloudy, a 30% chance of showers and storms. High again tomorrow, around 90 degrees. Friday, partly cloudy, 50% chance of showers and storms. Maybe it'll cool off. Maybe some of those storms will come through on Friday and start cooling us off, because we're supposed to see a drop in the temperature. The high temperature on Friday supposed to be around 84 degrees. Still a low of 70 overnight. Saturday, the

0: High 82. Sunday, the high around 80. Monday, the high around 80 degrees as well. So if we can bring it down to 80, Mother Nature, hello. Yeah, that'll be a nice Labor Day weekend. Okay, some of the news from the WSJM newsroom. The board that oversees Kinexus Group met in special session yesterday, and they did not name anyone to lead the agency. That was expected, at least on an interim basis. President and CEO Todd Gustafson's last day is next week, next Tuesday. A committee was formed, however, to search for a replacement. Its interviews, unfortunately, will be closed to the public. Van Buren County Commission Chair Kurt Doro was one of the county overseers present at the meeting, and he talked about the process that's going forward.
1: Well, I was disappointed that a interim didn't get appointed, and now we have to, you know, wait longer to appoint someone. Once they go through this process, they're going to, you know, pick a board and put out for applications and choose someone at that point.
0: However, the bigger fight might be over what Kinexus even is. Attorneys for the agency told the board yesterday it is not the Workforce Development Board. That's the same name on the incorporation papers. Berrien, Cass, and Van Buren County say it's exactly what the body is that they oversee. Berrien County Commissioner Julie Warfel after the meeting.
2: The core is still the question of governance, because the state requires the counties to oversee workforce development boards. They're confusing the term of workforce development with the entity that Kinexus has become, right? It's added all these other very good organizations within, but those are private nonprofits, shouldn't be overseen by workforce development.
0: Asked who the Workforce Development Board actually is, the agency's lawyer said, quote, that is an open question. The next meeting of the board is currently set for October 2nd. If you want to read more about that and dig into the real big details, check it out. And we have it posted right now at WSJM.com. Other news, area Congressman Tim Walberg says a U.S. House vote yesterday will keep the federal government funded through December while Congress keeps working on its fiscal year 2027 spending bills. Walberg said the House moved this week to give lawmakers additional time to finish their full year appropriations work.
3: By passing a clean, short-term continuing resolution, we prevented another shutdown, protected our national security, and ensured that we can continue to fund vital services for veterans, service members, and Michigan families.
0: Now, Wahlberg also blames Democrats for the current impasse over spending.
3: House Republicans will not allow the obstruction of Senate Democrats to trigger another government shutdown.
0: Wahlberg's office says House Republicans have advanced all 12 appropriations bills through committee, with three passing the full House with bipartisan support. The vote comes ahead of the September 30th deadline for federal funding. And county road agencies are getting some good news around Michigan. They're beginning to see the effects of a new road funding package approved last year. Van Buren County Road Commission Managing Director Brett Witkowski, who also calls the football games here, St. Joe Bears High School football games on WSJM. Witkowski says lawmakers approved bills generating more than $1.5 billion in additional road funding last October. But it took time for the Michigan Department of Transportation to begin collecting that new revenue.
4: I would say the first 4 months after it passed, our revenues dropped 15-20%. And that went up a little bit in probably the last 4 months. The revenue from the gas tax and the registration fees, things like that, has been up, I would say, 10-15%.
0: Now, Wachowski says the Van Buren County Road Commission will receive more money in September than it did during the same month last year.
4: This is the first real increase in road funding since that road package was passed in October of 25.
0: Because of the way some of the additional money is collected, Wachowski says the Van Buren County Road Commission will receive about 90% more in September of this year than it did in September of last year, and he expects that to continue for about 3 months. He says the additional money will help, although it won't mean every road in the county will get work. Van Buren County's Act 51 payment expected to be around $1 million, compared with about $1.8 million for Berrien County and $846,000 for Cass County. That's a look at some of the local news that we're covering in the WSJM newsroom. We have more to talk about. A new naval secretary nominated. Yeah, we'll talk about that. We'll talk about the continuing strikes between Iran and the United States. All that and more coming up. Right now, we've got sports with Dave Wolf.
5: The Tigers surrendered 10 runs in the sixth inning and were crushed by Minnesota 50-2. Royce Lewis and Ryan Jeffers each hit 3 run-home runs. Detroit lost 14 of 17, and they face Minnesota again tonight at 7:40. The pregame show is at 7:15 on WSJM. The White Sox beat Houston 5-1, behind two RBI from Colson Montgomery. They play again tonight at 8:10. And the Brewers beat the Cubs 9-4. The rematch is tonight at 7:40. Bears GM Ryan Poles and coach Ben Johnson believe Chicago's ready to defend its NFC North Division championship, with Caleb Williams continuing to progress. New Michigan football coach Kyle Whittingham is emphasizing discipline in Ann Arbor. Michigan basketball freshman Brandon McCoy will miss the season with a torn ACL. In the Midwest League, West Michigan beat Dayton 14-11, and South Bend beat Cedar Rapids 8-4. High school boys soccer, St. Joe beat Kalamazoo Central 4-0. St. Joe also defeated Portage Central 104-82 in girls swimming. Today in boys tennis, Lakeshore is at St. Joe at 4 o'clock. With sports, I'm Dave Wolf.
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6: I'm Nicole Hasluck with Ag Headline News. I'm Brian Field. An ag economist says he's not ruling out the possibility of $6 corn as harvest gets underway.
7: I think we are selling into this rally. I would certainly hope that producers would reward themselves. But I do also know that there's a psychological barrier that when corn's rallying, you know, why sell now when it could be higher tomorrow?
6: Preparing for a variable harvest.
8: So for me, if I'm looking at the drier conditions, I have to look at which of my fields are standing. It cannot be a decision that's based solely on planting date, solely on your relative maturity. You can't go by the calendar. You have to just go out and take it out.
6: Purdue Extension's corn specialist says this week's expected triple-digit temperatures could accelerate crop maturity.
9: It's tough on the corn, especially when you get into grain fill. It could, you know, potentially impact how much that crop's able to fill. It starts to dry out a little bit. You might see those plants turn pretty quick.
6: I'm Nicole Haslip with Brown Field.
10: I actually drop better when I'm high. 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
0: September on the farm, and there's no slacking off now. Hey, it's Ken Lundberg with the WSJM Morning Show. 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
17: Mostly sunny, hot, and humid today. Feel like temperatures will be well over 100 this afternoon. Highs today at 93. We'll see partly cloudy skies overnight tonight. There's a slight chance of a shower or thunderstorm. We'll stay near 70. And then tomorrow, still hot and humid. Chance of a few showers and storms and a high of 90. I'm WSBT 22 Chief Meteorologist Carrie Pujol.
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0: 6:18 on your Wednesday. It's the second day of September. We've got 75 degrees in Benton Harbor, 75 in Dowagiac. It's 77 degrees right now in New Buffalo. All right. Again, stay hydrated. You've been warned. Let's see. What do we have? Oh, coming up next hour here on the WSJM Morning Show from 7 to 8 o'clock this morning, we will be visiting with Lakeshore Public Schools Superintendent Greg Eating. Yeah, he'll be back here in the studios. We haven't had him in a couple of years, maybe a year and a half or so. So he'll be joining us. School just getting underway for many students across Southwest Michigan. So we will check in with the superintendent, find out how things are going at Lakeshore, talk to him about some of the current policies, how the new policies are being implemented around cell phones. We'll talk about academics. We'll talk about facilities. It's all coming up next hour right here on the WSJM Morning Show. And yeah, I might put in a question about AI or something along those lines. 7 to 8 o'clock this morning, you can hear it on good portions of that interview on the radio. But you can also check it out on the video live stream. I encourage you to do that. Because, you know, that way you get the full interview, unedited, unclipped, and it's live. And so, yeah, and if you all have a question to ask, you can put it into the chat and we'll take a look at it. And I will ask accordingly, always with politeness and respect. Okay, let's see, what do we have going on here? Iran, CENTCOM announcing in a post on social media, it has completed its latest round of strikes on Iran. The military hit several targets, including, they say, air defense sites, radar systems, maritime assets and facilities, mine laying capabilities, and communication sites. President Donald Trump yesterday confirming that the U.S. struck Iranian targets near the Strait of Hormuz, posting on social media that the strikes were retaliation to Iran's failed attempt at adding sea mines to the strait and because of its strikes on a U.S. military base in Jordan over the weekend. The president put up on social media on Tuesday, the strikes are large and powerful and in retaliation for the Iranians' failed attempt at adding sea mines to the strait, which currently has no mines. They have been completely removed or detonated. This is what the president said on social media. He also said, and the Iranians shooting 8 missiles, all successfully knocked down at our military base in Jordan. Now, on Sunday, a U.S. official said the U.S. struck Iranian rocket launch sites, claiming the IRGC had been preparing rockets armed with sea mines, an attack that prompted Iran to respond with strikes in Jordan and the UAE. In his post yesterday, President Trump then issued a warning to Iran, saying it will be hit again at a much harder and higher level if it retaliates after Tuesday's strikes. However, the president then clarified that a U.S. response to Iran's retaliation will not be the biggest attack of them all, saying a strike of that magnitude is waiting in the wings and would result in very little being left in the country of Iran. He said, if the failed nation of Iran retaliates for this very justified attack, they will be hit again at a much harder and higher level, but it will not be the biggest attack of them all. Yeah, waiting in the wings, all that stuff. Okay, let's see what else is going on with Iran. Following a back and forth of strikes triggering alerts in Jordan, Bahrain, and Kuwait, the Islamic Revolutionary Guard Corps issued a new statement late Tuesday, warning the U.S. against future action. Oh, really? And warning the other countries in the region against helping the U.S. They said this offensive operation will continue as a lesson against the Americans until they regret their crime. Well, okay. Well, good luck with that, Iran. Let's see, what else do we have going on? Energy Secretary Chris Wright, talking about oil. Energy Secretary Chris Wright announced 17 million barrels of oil did transit the Strait of Hormuz on Monday, saying it marked the highest level of crude oil to pass through the waterway since the conflict with Iran began. He said 17 million barrels of oil flowed through, setting a record since before the conflict. There is an oil crunch, however. Yeah, the U.S. Strategic Petroleum Reserve has dropped to its lowest level since 1982. That's what the Department of Energy data showed this week, revealing the continued drawdown of emergency oil as the nation is weathering a global energy shortage. The reserve shrank by more than 3 million barrels of oil for the week ending August 28th, according to the Department of Energy data, leaving the stockpile at 286.6 million barrels, or about 40% of overall capacity. So if you're looking at it as if it were a gas tank in your car, the little needle that goes back and forth, you know, it's all the way over to the right, that means it's full. All the way over to the left means you're going to be walking soon. Okay, it's just under half tank. So we've got just under a half tank, 40% in the strategic petroleum reserve. So let's see, what else do we have going on? President Donald Trump announcing yesterday that he's formally nominating Acting Navy Secretary Hung Cao to be the permanent Navy Secretary. The announcement comes one day after Trump accepted the resignation of Army Secretary Dan Driscoll and 4 months after former Navy Secretary John Phelan was ousted. The president said, "I am pleased to nominate a true warrior to become the next Secretary of the Navy. We need patriots like Hung leading our Navy and Marine Corps, and I can think of no one better than him to make sure our great Navy and Marine Corps remain the fiercest and best force the world has ever seen." Yeah, that's what the president said on social media. Let's see, what else do we have going on? USS Abraham Lincoln aircraft carrier docked at a port in eastern Thailand today, after what's been seen as a grueling deployment in the Middle East. Associated Press journalists watched the Lincoln, which is carrying about 5,000 service members, as it made its way into the port in one of their provinces there. Shortly after the destroyer, USS Frank Peterson sailed past the area. So, that's good news. Sailors, right? Thailand, huh? Getting to solid land after how many days? Yeah, the ship had been supporting the U.S. war against Iran. The deployment included a record-setting uninterrupted time at sea of more than 250 days. More than 250 days at sea. Concerns have grown, as we've heard in multiple media reports, about the Lincoln's lengthy deployment, following reports of deteriorating mental health among the crew and shortages of supplies, including food and hygiene products. The U.S. Embassy in Bangkok confirmed the ship's arrival in a statement today. It said the Lincoln's strike group arrived while the destroyer USS Frank E. Peterson Jr. docked at the nearby port of Sriracha, and the guided missile USS Robert Small's missile cruiser was also in a neighboring province there as well. So they're all getting some relief, I think, is the bottom line there. The visit marked the Lincoln's first full port stop. What do you think the discussion was the men and women on board these ships were getting ready to disembark to, have some shore relief? What do you think the conversation was? Men and ladies, please. We need you back here soon. We know it's been a long journey, but anyway, the visit marked the Lincoln's first full port stop after 286 days at sea from the, I wonder if the beer's any good over there. First full port stop, the 286 days at sea from the start of the first deployment, or the deployment in 2025. Abraham Lincoln's visit is a clear demonstration of our enduring commitment on our allies and partners in Thailand, and we are all very excited to make Thailand the first port visit on our historic deployment. That was Captain Dan Keeler, Abraham Lincoln's commanding officer, in a statement. The usually Asia-based USS George Washington relieved the long-deployed Lincoln in the Middle East in August. Many of the service members are expected to make a visit to a nearby popular beach town. Thai officials have said the Lincoln stop would be for rest and recovery before returning to its U.S. base. So that's good news. Interesting news out of Germany. Police were responding to an explosion Wednesday morning near Augsburg's main train station in southern Germany, according to their media reports. There was an unidentified object exploded in a building passageway. This is over in Germany. Several people sustained minor injuries. Windows were also damaged. Road traffic, public transportation in the vicinity were also disrupted. Restrictions in place inside the train station. We don't have any more information on that, but that was something. Let's see, what else? Back over to Washington, D.C. We'll do this one quickly, then we'll have to break for some important messages, and then we'll do our financial report from Bloomberg. But the U.S. House of Representatives getting some work done. Overwhelmingly, you know, they're just back from their August recess. Everyone had their, you know, their August gatherings, their, you know, whatever community outreach that they were doing. They're back in Washington, D.C. now, and we will have a story soon. Actually, we just had a story about Congressman passing a continuing appropriation to keep the government funded through the end of the year. But what else are they dealing with? Well, some bad behavior. Yeah, the House of Representatives voted overwhelmingly last night to censure one of their own, Representative Chuck Edwards, following allegations of sexual harassment. Yeah, the vote was 413-2. It was a House vote, 207 Republicans and one independent voting alongside 205 Democrats. You know, that's all it takes to get bipartisan activity. Anyway, to censure the North Carolina Republican, it's a formal punishment, the censure is, recommended by the House Ethics Committee following its investigation into whether Edwards created or fostered a hostile work environment and engaged in sexual harassment in violation of the House rules. During remarks earlier Tuesday, as the House debated the censure resolution, Edwards did acknowledge he's imperfect. He apologized to his wife, Teresa, but he contended that regret is not an admission of sexual harassment. He said, "I did not violate the harassment law," adding that the Ethics Committee chose to ignore evidence of a reciprocal friendship. Now, in a report last month, the House Ethics Committee said it found Edwards engaged in persistent, unprofessional, and inappropriate conduct toward two young female staffers, including providing the young women with lavish and recurring gifts, making comments regarding their appearance and their dress, inviting them to what they characterized as intimate dinners and vacations. Ouch. Yeah, that's gonna hurt. Sending notes regarding his affection and inviting them to other activities as a way to spend time together. Ah, come on, really? In the report, the committee said it found no evidence that Edwards engaged in sexual activity with or explicitly propositioned anyone, but he was still censured. And he becomes the 29th member of the House of Representatives to be censured. 29th member in history. Not just this session, in the history of the U.S. Congress. So anyway, all right, it's 6:30. It's the WSJM Morning Show. I'm Ken Lundberg. Thank you so much for joining us. We've got more coming up, including our interview with Greg Eating, the superintendent for Lakeshore Public Schools. That's coming up next hour, 7 o'clock, right here on the WSJM Morning Show.
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22: This is a Bloomberg Money Minute. President Trump pressing oil refiners to boost domestic production of gasoline and diesel during a closed-door meeting yesterday. Sources tell us the president made it clear he wants to lower gas prices for Americans and asked executives how to increase refining capacity. The discussion touched on regulatory changes, faster permitting, and additional investments. Gasoline is now fetching more than $4 a gallon nationwide. Meantime, stock futures are starting the day lower as fighting intensifies between the U.S. and Iran following weeks of relative calm. By the way, the S&P 500 is set to fall for a fourth straight session. And Pizza Hut is officially off Yum! Brands menu. The fast food giant has completed its sale of the chain to private equity firm Long Range Capital for $1.5 billion. Yum! Announced its plan to offload Pizza Hut in June, and the move will allow it to focus on better performing KFC and Taco Bell. Courtney Donahoe, Bloomberg Radio.
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0: Wednesday, September 2nd at 6:35. I'm Ken Lundberg. Thank you so much for joining us. We've got, how's the temperature outside, Greg Eating?
23: It's a little muggy out.
0: Isn't it?
23: It is. It is. It's a little muggy and dark, and it's not fun when it's dark out in the morning anymore.
0: Do we like, so I mean, it's the first full week of school, is that right?
23: Yes, we started school with our students on Monday. Last week we had professional development for 3 days with our staff.
0: Okay, all right. By the way, Greg Eating is our guest next hour, but like a good superintendent, he's here early. If you're not early, you're late, right?
23: Always.
0: Okay, so we'll talk about that. But when you start school this time of year, you typically think, oh yeah, bring a sweater, a sweatshirt or something like that, because it might be a little chilly. Not the case.
23: No, I walked out of the house this morning and it was, felt like it was like the middle of the day.
0: So we apologize for that. We'll try to change the forecast soon, but the weather forecast for today does call for a heat advisory. We've got a heat advisory in effect for our area until 8 o'clock this evening. The heat index might get up to around triple digits, unfortunately, in some areas. The forecast does call for mostly sunny and hot. High around 92, 93 degrees. That's primarily going to be inland. We're talking about Dowagiac, Buchanan, Niles. Here by the lake, we'll probably get up to about 88 degrees. But again, the heat index values, they could get as high as 105 degrees today. So it's going to be a warm one. Tonight's forecast, stay hydrated, stay in the shade. Don't work too hard physically. The forecast for tonight, partly cloudy skies, a 20% chance of showers and storms late. The low overnight should get down to 70. Thursday, partly cloudy, 30% chance of showers and storms, and a high around 90. So again, we'll be talking with Greg Eating here in just a few moments, right after 7 o'clock. We'll turn on the video live stream. We'll have it on here on the radio. If you have questions, put them in on the video live stream. We'll be more than happy to take a look at them. And as I mentioned, and I tell all my guests, only the respectful, polite questions get asked. Yeah.
23: Well, I take them all.
0: Okay, all right. Yeah, you heard him. Okay, here we go. 6:37, it's the WSJM Morning Show.
2: ABC News, I'm Sherry Preston. More attacks overnight in the Middle East. An Iranian drone setting off a fire in Kuwait City. Bahrain shooting down an Iranian attack. This after the U.S. struck more targets in Iran. Officials there accuse the American military of hitting a wedding. The U.S. military in a statement says it, quote, never targets civilians. Despite President Trump now saying he's not trying to force Iran into a deal, ABC News national security and defense analyst Mick Mulroy says there's still a chance for diplomacy.
3: The primary purpose of the war was to ensure Iran never gets a nuclear weapon. So that could be done hopefully through diplomacy, with Iran agreeing to another nuclear agreement that we could accept, one that would ensure they don't enrich uranium and they don't acquire nuclear weapons, and that's validated by international inspectors.
2: The remnants of Tropical Storm Edward dropping heavy rain on parts of Texas. Over 1,100 people dead in the flooding in Nepal and Tibet now. Thousands more missing. This is ABC News.
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0: 6:39, some of the news coming up just after 7 o'clock this morning. The board that oversees Kinexus Group met in special session yesterday. Well, they did not name an interim leader. We'll give you the update on that story. Also, a sad update, a 7-year-old boy who was pulled from Lake Michigan off Silver Beach on Monday has died. We'll give you the update on that. And Lake Michigan College marking Constitution Day this month with a free performance that they want you to know about, and they invite you to attend. So those stories and more coming up just after 7 o'clock right here on the WSJM Morning Show. It's 6:39. We've got sports from Dave Wolf coming up after a look at state news.
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4: I'm Beth Fisher. A heat advisory has been issued for southeast Michigan, including Livingston, Oakland, Macomb, Washtenaw, Wayne, Lenawee, and Monroe counties. The advisory is in effect from noon till 8. The National Weather Service says heat index values could get up to 102 degrees. People should drink plenty of water and stay indoors in air conditioning if possible. In West Michigan, there's a half day at Grand Haven area schools, Hudsonville, and Union City community schools because of the heat. Luckily, he's alive. The words of the fire chief in Oxford Township after a worker was safely rescued from a trench collapse. Chief Matt Majestic says the man had been walking alongside a trench in the Brab Dewey subdivision when the wall gave way. He slid down near the trench box, which rescuers say likely saved his life. Crews spent over 4 hours clearing sand and gravel to free him. He was life flighted to the hospital. I'm Beth Fisher for the Michigan News Network.
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6: The Tigers' late season slide hit an all-time low last night as Minnesota scored 10 runs in the sixth inning and crushed the Tigers 15-2. Royce Lewis and Ryan Jeffers each hit three-run home runs during the Twins' massive inning. Detroit has now lost 14 of the last 17 and is just 13-27 against the AL Central. The Tigers and Twins play again tonight at 7:40 with coverage on News Talk Sports 94.9 WSJM beginning at 7:15. The White Sox beat Houston 5-1. Coastal Montgomery hit two hits and two RBI. Randall Grichuk added a two-run double, and Sean Burt pitched 5 2/3 scoreless innings. The Sox are at the Astros again tonight at 8:10. Milwaukee beat the Cubs 9-4 as Christian Yelich broke a tie with a two-run home run during a four-run sixth. Brewers restored their eight-game lead in the AL Central over the Cubs. Milwaukee and the Cubs beat again tonight at 7:40. In the NFL, Bears general manager Ryan Poles and coach Ben Johnson believe Chicago is positioned to defend its NFC North Division championship. Caleb Williams continued to progress during camp, while most of the Bears' injured players are expected to be back for the opener or early in the season. And Braxton Jones won the starting job at left tackle. Michigan football coach Kyle Whittingham is bringing a renewed emphasis on discipline to Ann Arbor. The former Utah coach takes over a Wolverine program on NCAA probation following the firing and arrest of Sharon Moore. In Michigan basketball, highly rated freshman guard Brandon McCoy Jr. will miss the entire season with a torn ACL. McCoy was injured during the defending national champions exhibition tour in Lithuania. In the Midwest League, West Michigan outslugged Dayton 14-11. South Bend beat Cedar Rapids 8-4. Lake County over Great Lakes 4-3. And Fort Wayne defeated Lansing 6-4. Those four series continue tonight. In high school boys soccer, St. Joe shot out Camelson Central 4-0. Lakeview edged Vicksburg 3-2. And it was Bridgman over Parchment 8-5. St. Joe beat Portage Central 104-82 in girls swimming. Today, Lakeshore visits St. Joseph in boys tennis at 4. In volleyball, Sturgis visits Lakeshore at 6:30. Ben Harper travels to Quincy at 4. And Our Lady of Lake visits Hartford at 5. In boys soccer tonight, Our Lady of Lake visits Covert at 5. Eau Claire travels to Michigan Lutheran at 6. And at Seagull plays at South Haven at 6. The rest of the scores from last night and the schedules for today's games are on this station's website. With your morning sports for Wednesday, September 2nd, I'm Dave Wolf.
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8: Mostly sunny, hot, and humid today. Feel like temperatures will be well over 100 this afternoon. Highs today at 93. We'll see partly cloudy skies overnight tonight. There's a slight chance of a shower or thunderstorm. We'll stay near 70. And then tomorrow, still hot and humid. Chance of a few showers and storms and a high of 90. I'm WSBT 22 Chief Meteorologist Carrie Pujol.
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0: 6:47, it's the WSJM Morning Show on Wednesday, September 2nd. 75 degrees outside in Benton Harbor right now, 75 in St. Joe. Let's see, what else do we have in the news this morning? This was a freak accident, so keep this in mind. I know, sometimes I bring the weird news forward, but it's as a precautionary tale, and we're about to head out for the Labor Day weekend. And you're going to be, you know, you're going to be having picnics and getting out on the water and having a good time. Just remember, if you see a lightning cloud or a thundercloud overhead, maybe stay off the water, right? Good idea. There was a father of four who died from a lightning strike while jet skiing with his friends in Florida. Yeah, 41-year-old Steve Matheson was hit by lightning. It was around 6:35 in the afternoon on Saturday. Near Fort DeSoto, that's Pinellas County. He was from Saratoga Springs, Utah, and so he was just visiting friends, having a good time, vacationing. Unfortunately, out on a jet ski and was hit by lightning. You know, when you think about lightning, it takes the easiest course down, right? If the bolt is going to strike, it's going to strike. If you're on a plane of water and you're the high thing there, lightning says, oh, well, look at that. That'll get me to the ground. Matheson had been in Florida for a work conference initially and stayed an extra day to spend time with a friend. The two then decided to go jet skiing. And in the morning, they had checked the radar. They felt okay about going out. They checked it right before they entered the water. They said they felt good about going out there. But once on the water, they saw a storm moving in. The friends headed back to shore, but they paused when they spotted a boater who needed help. So the good Samaritan in him came out. Unfortunately, it didn't end well. So one of the family members said Steve was really good about helping people, strangers included. Him and his buddy stopped to help. That's just the kind of guy Steve was. So it was after they helped the boater that Matheson was back on his jet ski and got struck by lightning. So again, cautionary tale. You see the storm clouds a-coming, get off the water. That's just quite unfortunate. Speaking of unfortunate incidents, former Dallas Cowboys quarterback Tony Romo has pleaded no contest to operating while intoxicated following his arrest in Milwaukee in July. According to court records, an attorney representing Romo made the plea in court on behalf of the retired football star and CBS broadcaster. The court found Romo guilty and revoked his driving privileges for 6 months, also ordering him to attend and complete an alcohol assessment program. The court also ordered Romo to pay a $784 fine by November 2nd. I think he can scrape up the money there. Failure to pay the fine by that date will result in a one-year license suspension, according to the court. Additionally, the court also ordered Romo to install an ignition interlock device. You know what that is, a device that measures the driver's breath alcohol content to confirm that they're not operating a vehicle under the influence. So he's got to install that on any vehicle owned, operated, or registered in his name. And you think about it, I mean, if it really literally applies to any vehicle owned, operated, or registered by a former football star, CBS broadcaster, he might have a lot of vehicles. That's a lot. So that's going to be expensive, but, you know, whatever. Romo was arrested near the Marquette Interchange in downtown Milwaukee back on July 23rd on suspicion of operating while under the influence. He was subsequently issued three citations in connection with the incident. If you see the social media video of him taking his intoxication test, he looks like he's doing pretty well. I mean, he's very well coordinated. So anyway, he has said that he shared a lengthy statement on social media yesterday following his plea in court. He said, "This morning I faced a recent personal failure by pleading no contest to a civil offense for OWI in Wisconsin. I own this completely." He said, multiple back surgeries ended my career earlier than I expected and left me with constant debilitating pain. He said that pain led to a dependence on pain medication, and my efforts to get off those medications led to an over-reliance on alcohol. He said, none of this is an excuse. These are my failures, and I take responsibility for them. So he asked for privacy moving forward to focus on his health, his family, and his return to CBS. We wish him well. 6:52, it's the WSJM Morning Show. We've got more coming up in just a couple of moments, including our interview with Greg Eating, Lakeshore Schools Superintendent. We'll have that interview starting at 7 o'clock right here on WSJM. Hey, it's Ken Lundberg with the WSJM Morning Show. Ladies, if you're the person everybody counts on, it can be pretty easy to put your own needs at the bottom of the list. 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

0: 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Grand Valley State University student Lincoln White Day was getting ready to go sailing when a sailboat mast came into contact with power lines. What happened next was a severe electrical shock. CPR from bystanders, emergency care in St. Joseph, an airlift to Grand Rapids, and intensive burn treatment. On this latest episode of Core Conversations, Lincoln and his mom, Lorraine, join Natalie Baggio to share the story from both sides, including the frightening moments Lincoln doesn't remember and the remarkable journey of recovery. 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Today, he's back feeling like himself again, headed into his senior year at Grand Valley after spending 8 months studying abroad in Morocco. Don't miss this powerful new episode of Core Conversations from Corewell Health. 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
0: 6:57, just 2.5 minutes, technically, before 7 o'clock. We'll have the latest world and national news from ABC. Then we'll have our local news from the WSJM newsroom. Then our special guest, who's in studio already, Greg Eating, superintendent of Lakeshore Public Schools. Let's see. Labor Day is almost upon us. Labor Day weekend almost here. Travelers across the country gearing up to head to the airports or hit the highway for that last vacation of the summer. Gas Buddy, I know, gas prices, predicts the average gas price will be around $4.03 per gallon, which would be the highest Labor Day price per gallon of gasoline on record. Last year on Labor Day, the national average was $3.19. a gallon. Here's just buy a couple fewer hot dogs for the grill. That'll take care of it, right? The Transportation Security Administration said it expects for air travel to screen more than 17 million people at the airports across the U.S. between Thursday and next Wednesday. The top U.S. travel destination for Labor Day: Seattle, Orlando, Florida, Boston, Denver, and New York City. That's according to AAA booking data. United Airlines said it's anticipating a busy Labor Day travel period with about 3.4 million passengers just for United, roughly 300,000 more than last year. The airline says its busiest days will be Friday, September 4th, this Friday, and Monday, Labor Day itself. American Airlines said it expects more than 3.5 travelers between Thursday and Tuesday, with nearly 500,000 of those passengers traveling through the airline's biggest hub, Dallas-Fort Worth International Airport. So there you go. All right. Road travel, yeah, it's going to be busy there as well. And that will start, the road rush will start on Thursday. It'll be heightened during Friday. Again on Monday. So if you're headed out the door, just be careful, be safe, make sure you're wearing your seatbelt by all means, and do not pick up the phone. Keep the phone down, no distractions. We've got temperature outside right now. We're still in the 70s, about 75 degrees in Benton Harbor and St. Joseph, 76 in New Buffalo. Right now, the latest world and national news from ABC, it's 7 o'clock.
4: From ABC News, I'm Sherry Preston. Oil giant Chevron is confirming this morning that it is expanding operations in Venezuela. The announcement coming after President Trump announced a deal to develop the country's oil preserves and give the Pentagon a stake in the profits. In the Middle East, Iran targeting U.S. allies across the Gulf. Jordan, the UAE, Kuwait, and Iraq's Kurdish region all said to be hit by Iranian drones and missiles following U.S. airstrikes. CENTCOM says we're targeting Revolutionary Guard locations. Here's ABC senior Pentagon reporter Louis Martinez.
5: I think what we're seeing here is once again the United States saying that if they see any provocative action on the part of Iran in the Strait of Hormuz towards commercial shipping with regards to attacks against U.S. forces, that the United States is going to carry out attacks against Iran.
4: Meantime, Russia appears to be dipping its toe into the conflict.
6: A striking show of support. Russia's Vladimir Putin sitting down with Iran's president. Putin pledging, quote, in this difficult period, we're trying to provide you with the necessary support. We're supplying you with goods that you need.
4: That's ABC's Dave Packer. Oil prices have been up this morning and market futures down amid the renewed tensions. Here's ABC's Elizabeth Schulze.
7: The biggest catalyst in the past 48 hours has been Iran and the concern that as oil prices have spiked again, because we've seen this re-escalation of the Iran war, that that's going to lead to higher inflation, higher prices for longer. And when we have inflation going up in the wrong direction, when you've got higher prices, that's when interest rates go up too. So you're seeing this repricing in the bond market on this assumption that inflation could be higher because oil prices are up again.
4: The death toll in Nepal from catastrophic flooding, more than 1,100 now, 3,900 missing. Tropical storm Edward be bringing rainfall to 2 to 3 inches per hour to places like Beaumont and Port Arthur, Texas. 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
2: ABC's Jim Ryan. German leaders claim that Russia sent a drone laden with explosives to one of its busiest airports. Here's ABC's Tom Sophie Burridge.
3: It looked like an off-the-shelf drone that we've seen used a lot in the war in Ukraine. But they said, the Germans, that basically the components on that drone, the type of explosives used, also the modus operandi used in this alleged plot to potentially try and blow up that Ukrainian cargo aircraft, was all bore the hallmarks of Russian drones and explosives used in previous operations. And the modus operandi was consistent with previous Russian operations in Europe, these type of sabotage attacks. And also the drone is consistent with drones used in the war in Ukraine.
2: The latest AI gadget for the must-have set, an electronic toothbrush with a built-in camera to shoot water into spaces your teeth you can't see. It's made by Dyson, $499. Sherry Preston, ABC News.
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6: 7:05, it's the WSJM Morning Show. We're going to have a good conversation on this Wednesday morning, September 2nd. We've got Greg Eating in the studio. He is the superintendent for Lakeshore Public Schools. We'll talk with him in just a couple of moments. We've got to get into weather and then news first. The temperature outside, you're going to say hello and welcome to some muggy conditions outside and warm. 75 degrees, what we have in Benton Harbor right now, 75 in St. Joseph, 74 in South Haven. It's 76 degrees in New Buffalo right now. That's actually down a degree from last hour in New Buffalo. So there, you know, but it's going to go back up soon and quickly because we do have mostly sunny skies and hot conditions in the forecast for today. The temperature is supposed to be around 93 degrees inland as a high, but the heat index values, because we have the heat and the humidity, the heat index values are going to be somewhere around 100 or 105 degrees today. And so subsequently, we've got a heat advisory in effect for our entire area until 8 o'clock this evening. So heat advisory in effect for our entire area until 8 o'clock this evening. Why? Well, because the heat index values are expected to get up to somewhere around 100, 105 degrees. Take precautions. Don't work too hard outside. Physical activity, limit your physical activity. Get into the shade frequently. Make sure you're hydrated and check on your loved ones as well. Other forecast information, tonight's forecast, partly cloudy skies, a 20% chance of showers and storms late, a low overnight around 70 degrees. Thursday, partly cloudy is what we're looking at with a 30% chance of showers and storms, still a high around 90 on Thursday. Might break the weather on Friday. So Friday's forecast going into our Labor Day weekend, partly cloudy, a 50% chance of showers and storms, a high around 84. Saturday, partly cloudy, 40% chance of showers, high around 82. Sunday, again, partly cloudy and a slight chance of showers, both Sunday and Monday, in fact, with highs around 80 degrees and lows around 60, 63 degrees. Some of the news from the WSJM newsroom, a story we've been telling you about. The board that oversees Conexus Group met in special session yesterday and did not name anyone to lead the agency. President and CEO Todd Gustafson's last day is next Tuesday. A committee was formed to search for a replacement instead. Interviews will be closed to the public. Van Buren County Commission Chair Kurt Dorrell, one of the county overseers of the Workforce Development Board, talked about the process ahead.
7: Well, I was disappointed that a interim didn't get appointed, and now we have to, you know, wait longer to appoint someone. Once they go through this process, they're going to, you know, pick a board and put out for applications and choose someone at that point.
6: The bigger fight, however, is over what Conexus even is. Attorneys for the agency told the board it is not the Workforce Development Board.

0: Though that's the name on the incorporation papers. Barry and Cass and Van Buren counties say it's exactly what the board is that they oversee. Berrien County Commissioner Julie Werfel after the meeting.
1: The core is still the question of governance, because the state requires the counties to oversee workforce development boards. They're confusing the term of workforce development with the entity that Connexus has become, right? It's added all these other very good organizations within, but those are private nonprofits, not shouldn't be overseen by workforce development.
0: Asked who the Workforce Development Board is, the agency's lawyer said, quote, that is an open question. The next meeting of the board is currently set for October 2nd. If you want to read the detail, in-depth reports on that, check them out. We have them posted right now at WSJM.com. Other news, tragic news. A 7-year-old boy who was pulled from Lake Michigan off Silver Beach on Monday has died. The Berrien County Sheriff's Office saying yesterday the South Bend boy was reported missing shortly after he was last seen in the water before 9 p.m. on Monday, prompting a search involving several agencies. The child was found near shore shortly after 10 p.m. First responders attempted CPR before taking him to Corwell Health South Lakeland Hospital. The Sheriff's Department says the boy died in the emergency room at about 11:15 p.m., adding that its thoughts and prayers are with the victim's family and loved ones during this incredibly difficult time. Other news, Lake Michigan College will mark Constitution Day this month with a free performance open to the community. LMC political science instructor Tiffany Bohm says students will attend a performance of Heidi Schreck's What the Constitution Means to Me. It'll happen on September 17, exploring the relationship between four generations of women and the U.S. Constitution.
2: Since it'll be the second week in the semester, I'm really hoping that my students in political science courses will be able to get a foundation of the Constitution, apply it to their lives, and then going forward for the rest of the semester, see how it all relates to what we're learning in class.
0: Bohm says LMC is partnering with the League of Women's Voters and Ghostlight Theater for this performance.
2: There are discussion questions. The League of Women Voters is also, I believe, offering, after some of the performances at Ghostlight Theater, some discussion for all of the people who attend.
0: The free performance begins at 2 p.m. September 17 at LMC, followed by the productions run at Ghostlight Theater. Tickets are required for the LMC performance because seating is limited and are available through the MendelCenter.com. Bohm says the event is intended to keep students thinking about the principles behind the nation's founding document. And one more story. Be careful where you're driving. The Van Buren County Sheriff's Department is investigating two incidents in which rocks were apparently thrown through vehicle windshields. The first happened Sunday near 44th Avenue and Van Cal Street north of Mattawan, where a driver followed a gray Nissan sedan after being struck by a rock and reported that a passenger later got out and threw another rock. A second driver reported a rock thrown through a vehicle window on Monday near Red Arrow Highway and 28th Street between Mattawan and Pawpaw. They could not provide a description of that suspect vehicle. The Sheriff's Department and Michigan State Police are asking anyone who witnessed either event to contact them with information. That's a look at some of the local news that we're covering in the WSJM newsroom this morning. It's 7:11. We have a lot more to talk about. In fact, we are visiting this hour. Video live stream. Welcome to the brand new school year. Kids are in school. Things are good.
3: Kids are in school. Things are great.
0: What is the primary responsibility of a superintendent? Walk us through. What's your day-to-day look like, especially when we're talking about getting back to school?
3: Oh, my days are, every single day is a little bit of a different day.
0: I mean, by the way, sidebar here, Greg got here early this morning. The superintendent got here early this morning, and as I see him out in the hallway, he's already on the phone. I assume that was for school stuff.
3: Yep, it was for school stuff. We had a little issue with our automatic door openers at our high school this morning that were not opening the door. So I actually was at the high school trying to key open the door at about 6 o'clock this morning. Which is all fine.
0: Sorry about that. So that's part of your day to day.
3: Well, it can be. Yeah. I mean, I think we obviously have a really good operations team and all that, but I was probably the closest one to the building this morning, so made the trip in real quick.
0: Yeah, so superintendent, I mean, when do you start getting ready for this school year?
3: Typically, I start thinking about flipping the years around February for the next year.
0: Wow, that's early planning.
3: Even earlier, you start thinking about, like, if you're looking at a change in, for example, let's just say you're going to open up a high school course, for example. You're looking at that probably in November of the year because there's a lot of curriculum that you have to oversee and get approved by the board and have a discussion of how it's going to work in the schedule. We're scheduling students at the high school in, you know, March for the next year.
4: Yeah.
3: So
4: wow.
0: So innovation and wait a year and then deploy.
3: Yeah, that's kind of like you have to be just on it, right? I mean, you always have to be thinking ahead and try to be as forward thinking as you possibly can.
0: Now, there are some things that could potentially get in the way, some would say, get in the way of learning. One of them being the so-called smart devices, our cell phones and such. Michigan has a new law around that. How is that affecting, what's the law as far as your understanding, and how does that affect Lakeshore?
3: Yeah, the law is basically that students aren't supposed to be using their or on a device during the school hours, except if they are moving back and forth between classes or at lunchtime or before or after school.
0: Yeah. So how does that affect Lakeshore? Is that something drastic and different?
3: Not much. I mean, at the high school level is the biggest change I think we have, where students now are putting their cell phone in the locker, where before they were able to carry it with them. But then in the classroom, we had like a caddy that they put it in the classroom. So that's the biggest change right now that I'm seeing.
0: Yeah. Yeah. And as I mentioned on, I think on the video live stream, you know, you think about smart devices and they've become proliferate throughout everyday life and kids, you know, they have access to them. They don't know a world where you don't have constant contact or the availability to reach out and touch somebody through text or phone or social media or whatever. So as you're seeing how kids are interacting with smartphones and smart devices and the role that they are playing, let's say, in their learning, is it a good thing? Are they using them in the right way?
3: I want to hope that they are. I think that majority of smartphone use is likely social media.
0: Yeah.
3: For our people, for most people probably. And I think that the idea is a tool in education, which I think we want our students to be adaptive to tools in, sure, in education. And that's kind of why the iPad kind of came into existence and all the smart technology kind of came into existence.
0: Yeah.
3: I think it's one of the reasons why we're having a conversation even about like artificial intelligence and how that's going to affect us. But if you just use it for entertainment purposes or to fill your time void that you have, man, that's a sad moment, right? Yeah. So you're not interacting with other people at that point, you know?
0: Yeah. Yeah. And to me, having this cell phone basically ban within schools, within the learning periods for the students seems like a good thing, especially when you think, okay, now I have AI on my phone and critical thinking. I don't even need to do it for myself anymore. My phone can do it for me.
3: Yeah. I think that's part of it. I also think, you know, students, especially adolescent kids, they struggle with identity. And the cell phone heightens all of the identity issues that our students have. I mean, it's one of the reasons why you see high anxiety, high depression at the adolescent ages right now. And I think the cell phone plays a big part in all that.
0: Yeah. What should parents be thinking about doing as because, that, I mean, that's a dangerous thing. And the last thing you want to see is your kid, your grandkid, somebody have that depression and that anxiety just because of what they're holding in their hands.
3: Sure. I think the advice I would give parents is, first of all, schedule time with your kids, face-to-face time with your kids. Have it on a weekly, if not more than weekly basis, where you're doing something with them. Whether that's just grabbing a cup of coffee or going out and doing something together. You know, go see a concert. Go do things together with your kids. And the second thing is when they're home, I think you have to limit the time frame that they're on their device. So whatever parameters you set and negotiate with your kids.
0: it often is a negotiation. Yeah. Yep.
3: You want to negotiate with your kids. It's a good thing because it makes you have a conversation with them. But whatever negotiation you have, you have to stick with because it's easy not to.
0: Yeah. Yeah. We're talking with Greg Eating. He's a superintendent for Lakeshore Public Schools. How are the academics? How are we doing academically?
3: Across Lakeshore?
0: Yeah.
3: I think we're doing really well academically in Lakeshore. We've made some significant changes at our lower elementary with reading. We're implementing a new math program for intervention here in the next, this year, called Delta Math, which is when students are struggling with math, then we have tools to be able to use to help them get back on track. Yeah. We made all those changes to reading about 2 years ago. And we're going to start seeing the fruition of some of those changes here. I would think this year or next year, we're going to start seeing test scores go way up.
0: Yeah, because once, you know, again, maybe pardon due to the smart devices, kids aren't reading as much for themselves.
3: Yeah, I think it's just a matter of what program you choose, how you go about it systematically within your building. And, you know, when you develop a system that will stick around for a long time, rather than just relying on a person-by-person basis.
0: What do you mean a system?
3: Thinking about, you know, if you go into the hospital and you just say, if you just rely on, oh, a doctor's going to see you and, like, come up magically with what's going on, that would be silly, right? You have all the tests they're going to run. They're going to run blood tests. They're going to take your blood pressure. They're going to find out, well, all these different indicators that are going to then tell them what to do with you health-wise. It's the same thing in education. We should have some diagnostic type testing that we're doing with our students, find out what's going on, if they're on track, if they're not on track. If they're not on track, we have to provide them some help to get back on track. And if they are on track, how do we push them to get even better?
0: Yeah. We're talking with Greg Eating. He's the Lakeshore Schools Superintendent. We're going to continue the conversation here in just a couple of moments. If you have questions on the, feel free to put them into the video live stream. We'll get to them as we can. Right now, we've got to get to sports. Dave Wolf has the latest.
4: The Tigers surrendered 10 runs in the sixth inning and were crushed by Minnesota 50-2. Royce Lewis and Ryan Jeffers each hit 3 run home runs. Detroit lost 14 of 17, and they face Minnesota again tonight at 7:40. The pregame show is at 7:15 on WSJM. The White Sox beat Houston 5-1, behind 2 RBI from Colson Montgomery. They play again tonight at 8:10, and the Brewers beat the Cubs 9-4. The rematch is tonight at 7:40. Bears GM Ryan Poles and coach Ben Johnson believe Chicago's ready to defend its NFC North Division championship, with Caleb Williams continuing to progress. New Michigan football coach Kyle Whittingham is emphasizing discipline in Ann Arbor. Michigan basketball freshman Brandon McCoy will miss the season with a torn ACL. In the Midwest League, West Michigan beat Dayton 14-11, and South Bend beat Cedar Rapids 8-4. High school boys soccer, St. Joe beat Kalamazoo Central 4-0. St. Joe also defeated Portage Central 104-82 in girls swimming. Today in boys tennis, Lakeshore is at St. Joe at 4 o'clock. With sports, I'm Dave Wolf.
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11: Mostly sunny, hot, and humid today. Feel like temperatures will be well over 100 this afternoon. Highs today at 93. We'll see partly cloudy skies overnight tonight. There's a slight chance of a shower or a thunderstorm. We'll stay near 70. And then tomorrow, still hot and humid. Chance of a few showers and storms and a high of 90. I'm WSBT 22 Chief Meteorologist Carrie Pujol.
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0: Again, if you have a question, he's asking for him. Greg Eating.
3: I have a friend of mine who's on texting me saying, I'm listening to what's going on. Don't screw it up.
0: Very nice. Very nice. We're talking with Greg Eating. He's superintendent for Lakeshore Public Schools. Go Lancers.
3: Go Lancers.
0: Good job on the football game this last Friday.
3: Thank you. Yeah, it was a great game. Super great. We saw Mark Fry in his debut as a Lakeshore Lancer, our new head coach.
0: Yeah.
3: Josiah Price is our defensive coordinator, also a brand new face for us. So pretty exciting. I think we, really stepped it up in just the feel of the team is, just really organized. They feel like they, are maybe making adaptions quicker, and I just saw a lot of kids around the ball on the defensive side, so that was pretty exciting.
0: Yeah, well, brand new era for Lakeshore.
3: Yeah,
0: that's gonna be fun. You're gonna be a formidable pro.
3: Yeah, Josiah Price came from the pros for sure, and actually Mark Fry was a coach at the college level for a few years. So,
0: and it doesn't hurt that you have Al Pasholka calling the games.
3: Well, Al's the legend, we all know, with Denny in the booth up there.
0: Oh, yeah.
3: Oh, yeah. Such a great crew. So fun.
0: Absolutely. And you can hear those games Friday on 97.5. So if you have questions for Greg Eating, Lakeshore's public school superintendent, feel free to put them into the chat on the video live stream. Superintendent Eating, if we walked into a Lakeshore classroom today compared with 3, 4, 5 years ago, what would you tell me has changed?
3: I think it depends a little bit on the level we're talking about. If we look at an elementary class right now, our 2023 bond that we passed, we've redone a majority of the furniture in the class. So it's going to look and feel very different from what the students had just even a year and a half ago. And that's just, you know, the learning environment itself is very important. And we've learned that, like, just like even if you go to your house and you have a remodel in your house, it just feels different in your house. It's the same thing in a school school building. I think what we do with our kids is different than it was 5 years ago. I mean, I talked about the reading diagnostic things that we do. And yeah. I mean, that's just a system that we've now got in our third year of implementation. And it's not like a well-oiled machine. We still have to like get her primed and pumped every year, but it's really going well. I think we know where our kids are at pretty quickly, and we're able to provide them the necessary intervention, whether that's moving ahead or whether that's trying to get them up to speed in a very quick manner.
0: Yeah, I mean, in focusing on the reading specifically for just a few moments, what's the problem? I mean, because we're seeing, or what's the challenge, I should say, because we're seeing nationally accounts that reading scores have been dropping.
3: Sure.
0: What's happening and why?
3: Yeah, I think first of all, you should understand what that means. The NAEP is the national test that we're talking about, and that is a test of fourth graders, and it is like a random selection of fourth grade classrooms across the nation. I'm not aware of any tests that in fourth grade that we've taken in the last 10 years for the NAEP. So whatever, it's not like they're taking all fourth graders and testing them and giving you that feedback. So that's one area that you have to really realize what it is, the data that they're giving you. And secondly, I think it's a very regional situation. So wherever you're at regionally and how your school systems are doing regionally, it makes a difference. I mean, around here, you really pay attention. We have a lot of rivalry around here, right? Lakeshore-St. Joe rivalry with athletics.
0: But yeah, never heard of that.
3: The truth of the matter is it's really important for both of our school systems to do well. And we really strive to work together and do well.
0: Yeah.
3: And I root for every single student in every single school, whether it's private or public in the area. Yeah. I really do.
0: Yeah.
3: Because I think whatever bars we set, we really continue to want to make that improvement better and better for our students.
0: Yeah.
3: So
0: yeah.
3: Whether a student's going to a private, public, or whatever school, it's their life of what's going to happen for them. I mean, whether they go on to college or find a trade or whatever that might be, it's important for them to have a good education. It's the foundation for what's going to happen for them in the future. I even think about that for myself. I mean, think about how we learn now, right? So if I want to go do my brakes on my car, yeah, I can bring that into the brake shop and probably should most of the time. But every now and then I'm like, you know, I want to try fix my brakes myself.
0: DIY, yeah.
3: Yeah, and you're going on YouTube, looking at YouTube videos, you're trying to learn, trying to ask questions to some people that maybe, you know a little bit more than you do. And that's what learning is. I mean, that's the basis of learning. It's the same thing that goes in school. I mean, we should be curious and want to find out more information about things. That's our job as educators.
0: Yeah. You facing any challenges?
3: Well, there's always challenges. I mean, I think public education has a bullseye on it from a lot of angles, whether you are looking at it from funding to property tax to whatever it might be, you know. So from my standpoint, the challenges are just simply how do we continue to provide the very best education we can for our students, given the parameters that we have. And as far as changing those parameters, you do your best. I mean, you have conversations with people. You try and bring them into your buildings and see what you're doing. Try and really tell them the story of a day in the life of a student at Lakeshore or St. Joe or wherever it is. I mean, whether it's legislators that are you're trying to convince, or you know, state or U.S. reps, you know,
0: yeah,
3: that you're trying to do.
0: Because it seemed like, and you mentioned the taxes, the millage, the bonds, levies, etc. It seems like there was a spate of education proposals that were just getting no, and for unclear reasons.
3: Sure.
0: As to why. You were successful in passing yours most
3: yep.
0: recently, and we've seen you've undertaken the projects that were part of that. What's the secret sauce there? And is the tide turning back toward, yeah, it's important we do fund our schools?
3: I think education and funding is probably something that people should really pay attention to, because it really is not the way people think it is. For example, the way schools are funded in Michigan is mostly through sales tax,
0: mm-hmm.
3: not through property tax. Property tax is about the local entities utilizing property tax dollars for capital funds to fund things like bonds, which are capital projects. Where
0: the building.
3: The buildings. The items you do. Like if you're redoing your football stadium or whatever it is, you're redoing your high school. Those are capital funds, and those are going to come through, typically speaking, your property tax dollars. As far as the operation of the district, that's funneled through the state of Michigan, and that is based off from mostly sales tax, which is when Proposal A came through in the early 90s, late 80s, and changed it. The state took it over for operational funding. Before that, it was all through millages through the local districts.
0: Yeah. So as the tide turned, are people being more understanding of what the schools need and how they need it?
3: I don't know. I think a lot of it's just a connection with your people. I mean, really just trying to listen to the community, learn a little bit about what they're facing, what they think is happening, try and tell the narrative of what is actually happening within the buildings and what our needs are and what our wants are.
0: Yeah.
3: I think there's a difference in needs and wants. So we really try and focus on telling the story, on listening and getting the feedback, and then not doing anything more than what our feedback's saying.
0: Yeah.
3: You know?
0: Yeah. All right. We're talking with Greg Eating. He is the superintendent for Lakeshore Public Schools. We're going to continue this conversation in just a few moments. I'm going to ask him more about math in just a moment. It's coming up right here on WSJM. Right now on the radio, we've got some important messages to get to, and then our update financially, our Bloomberg News Minute. Big
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1: NVIDIA is set to be in advanced talks to acquire artificial intelligence startup Hugging Face for close to $13 billion. The deal would give NVIDIA control of one of the key platforms where developers showcase and share AI models. NVIDIA is the leading maker of AI accelerators, which are the chips that help train and operate models. Checking on the markets, the conflict between the U.S. and Iran has escalated sharply, with American forces carrying out a fresh wave of strikes and Iran saying it has retaliated. Stock futures are heading for a lower open this morning. And JetBlue will roll out a new domestic first class for travelers later this year, building on the airline's strategy to capture more revenue on premium travel. The Blue First cabin will be available this fall and offer as much as 7 inches of additional legroom and 5 inches of recline. Delta, United, and Southwest have been ramping up their offerings for travelers willing to pay for added comfort and flexibility. Courtney Dunahoe, Bloomberg Radio.
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0: How are we doing so far? What grade do I get? Do you give out grades as a superintendent?
3: That's my question. What grade am I getting, I think?
0: A's. All A's. Now we go for extra credit. Okay, 7:39. It's the WSJM Morning Show. I'm Ken Lundberg. My guest this morning is Greg Eating. He is a superintendent for Lakeshore Public Schools. We're talking to him about his origin story. We're talking to him about some of the current challenges in schools, and we'll talk about some of the successes as well. I guess we already talked about Lakeshore Lancers' first football game out of the gate. Boom, you won.
3: Yeah, we got a big game this week, too, with Niles. It's coming up on Thursday. I mean, they just took it to the chin from St. Joe. I'm
0: sure they softened them up for you.
3: They'll be ready for us, I'm sure.
0: All right, 76 degrees in Benton Harbor right now, 76 in St. Joe. We've got cloudy skies and 75 in Dowagiac right now. And it's going to be a hot one today. Sweltering might be the appropriate word. We do have a heat advisory in effect for our entire region until 8 o'clock tonight. Mostly sunny skies is what we do have in the forecast, and hot. The high temperature inland, probably going to be around 93 degrees here by the lakeshore. Probably going to get about 87, 88 degrees. But the heat index values, that's what's going to push it up and make it uncomfortable. Heat index values could get up to somewhere around 100 or 105 degrees today.
3: A warm one today.
0: If you're on a train and it's traveling 60 miles an hour that way and the heat index value is 105 this way. No, I'm just kidding. Story problem.
3: Yeah, let's not.
0: Because your schools.
3: Yeah.
0: All right. Thursday's forecast, partly cloudy tomorrow, a 30% chance of showers and storms, a high around 90. The weekend forecast, let's look at Friday, Saturday, Sunday, Monday. There is a chance of rain on all of those days. Friday, 50% chance. Saturday, a 40% chance. Sunday and Monday, only a 20% chance. And the temperatures, we could get some storms on Friday that break the heat and bring us down to a more comfortable level of like 84 degrees. That's the high predicted on Friday, 82 on Saturday, and then 80 on Sunday and Monday. So let's cross our fingers and hope for a great Labor Day weekend.
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5: ABC News, I'm Sherry Preston. More attacks in the Middle East. Iran firing at U.S. allies around the Gulf overnight after fresh attacks by the U.S. on Iran. Here's ABC's Dave Packer.
23: On social media, the president confirmed the new U.S. strikes near the Strait of Hormuz were retaliation to Iran's, quote, failed attempt at adding sea mines. And because of Iran's strikes on a U.S. military base in Jordan over the weekend.
5: The attacks driving up oil prices. Brent crude back above 95 bucks a barrel right now. Oil giant Chevron confirming it will expand operations in Venezuela as a part of President Trump's deal to expand the country's oil industry. Death toll in Nepal after the flash flooding there. Now more than 1,100 people, 75 Americans among the nearly 4,000 still missing. The jury in the Massachusetts woman charged with murdering her three young children, Lindsay Clancy, due back for more deliberations today after they told the judge they could not reach a verdict yesterday. This is ABC News.
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0: 7:42 is the time. Some of the news stories that we have coming up just after 8 o'clock. The board that oversees Conexus Group met in special session yesterday. They did not produce a new interim leader, so we'll talk a little bit more about that. Also in the news, area Congressman Tim Walberg says a U.S. House vote yesterday will keep the federal government funded through December while Congress continues to finish their homework on fiscal year 2027 spending bills. We'll give you an update there. And county road agencies, some good news for the county road agencies. Just in time for winter, they are beginning to see the effects of the new road funding package that was approved last year. What does that mean? More money. They're basically seeing more money after seeing some shortfalls earlier this year. So we'll talk about those stories and more coming up just after 8 o'clock right here on the WSJM Morning Show. We're going to continue our conversation now on the video live stream with Greg Eating, the superintendent of Lakeshore Public Schools. That starts here on the video live stream, YouTube, Facebook, and the WSJM app.
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5: I'm Beth Fisher. The extreme heat has caused at least a few school districts to release kids early from class. Detroit Public Schools will release students in all schools 3 hours early. Career technical education afternoon classes are canceled. It's a half day for Wyandotte Public Schools. In West Michigan, there's a half day at Grand Haven area schools, Hudsonville, and Union City Community Schools because of the heat. Two people killed in a crash on I-94 in West Michigan early Tuesday morning. The preliminary investigation shows that two people were checking a flat tire after pulling onto the shoulder of eastbound I-94 in Calhoun County around 9. A semi-truck hit the pair, causing fatal injuries to both. The University of Michigan has made it official. Dr. C. Sabelle Raver is the school's new president, effective December 1st. Tonight's Powerball is $146 million. I'm Beth Fisher for the Michigan News Network.
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9: The Tigers' late season slide hit an all-time low last night as Minnesota scored 10 runs in the sixth inning and crushed the Tigers 15-2. Royce Lewis and Ryan Jeffers each hit 3-run home runs during the Twins' massive inning. Detroit has now lost 14 of the last 17 and is just 13-27 against the AL Central. The Tigers and Twins play again tonight at 7:40 with coverage on Newstalk Sports 94.9 WSJM beginning at 7:15. The White Sox beat Houston 5-1. Coastal Montgomery hit 2 hits and 2 RBI. Randall Grichuk added a 2-run double, and Sean Burke pitched 5 2/3 scoreless innings. The Sox are at the Astros again tonight at 8:10. Milwaukee beat the Cubs 9-4 as Christian Yelich broke a tie with a 2-run home run during a 4-run sixth. Brewers restore their 8-game lead in the AL Central over the Cubs. Milwaukee and the Cubs beat again tonight at 7:40. In the NFL, Bears general manager Ryan Poles and coach Ben Johnson believe Chicago is positioned to defend its NFC North Division championship. Caleb Williams continued to progress during camp, while most of the Bears' injured players are expected to be back for the opener or early in the season. And Braxton Jones won the starting job at left tackle. Michigan football coach Kyle Whittingham is bringing a renewed emphasis on discipline to Ann Arbor. The former Utah coach takes over a Wolverine program on NCAA probation, following the firing and arrest of Sharon Moore. In Michigan basketball, highly rated freshman guard Brandon McCoy Jr. will miss the entire season with a torn ACL. McCoy was injured during the defending national champions exhibition tour in Lithuania. In the Midwest League, West Michigan outslugged Dayton 14-11. South Bend beat Santa Rapids 8-4. Lake County over Great Lakes 4-3. And Fort Wayne defeated Lansing 6-4. Those four series continue tonight. In high school boys soccer, St. Joe shot out Camelson Central 4-0. Lakeview edged Vicksburg 3-2. And it was Bridgman over Parchment 8-5. St. Joe beat Portage Central 104-82 in girls swimming. Today, Lakeshore visits St. Joseph in boys tennis at 4. In volleyball, Sturgis visits Lakeshore at 6:30. Ben Harper travels to Quincy at 4. And Our Lady of Lake visits Hartford at 5. In boys soccer tonight, Our Lady of Lake visits Covert at 5. Eau Claire travels to Michigan Lutheran at 6. And at Siegel plays at South Haven at 6. The rest of the scores from last night and the schedules for today's games are on this station's website. With your morning sports for Wednesday, September 2nd, I'm Dave Wolf.
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25: Mostly sunny, hot, and humid today. Feel like temperatures will be well over 100 this afternoon. Highs today at 93. We'll see partly cloudy skies overnight tonight. There's a slight chance of a shower or thunderstorm. We'll stay near 70. And then tomorrow, still hot and humid. Chance of a few showers and storms and a high of 90. I'm WSBT 22 Chief Meteorologist Carrie Pujol.
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0: 76 degrees in Benton Harbor right now, 76 in St. Joseph, 75 in South Haven. And yes, we've got that heat advisory in effect. So make sure you're hydrating. Make sure you're taking breaks in the summer sun. Yeah, I know. The meteorologists tried to tell us that fall started with September 1. That's just an accounting thing.
3: Yeah.
0: It didn't.
3: I'm sure.
0: Yeah.
3: It's just like the lunar phases, right?
0: All
3: that's
0: that.
3: That's how that works. Yeah.
0: Yeah. Yeah. So the bookkeeping does not work when you have a heat index of potentially 100, 105 degrees today. Good morning and welcome again to the WSJM Morning Show. Our guest this morning is Greg Eating. He is the superintendent of Lakeshore Public Schools. We're going to make this segment part of our Moody on the Market update, which is brought to you by Insurance Management Service. Call IMS today. They are your local auto owner's insurance agency in St. Joseph and in Niles. And for our Moody on the Market update, we talk about business updates. We talk about life in Southwest Michigan and why we love it here and interesting people that you should know. I think you hit all three boxes.
3: Oh, I don't know. Maybe.
0: Because you're in the business of educating. And you're doing it. So thank you. We appreciate you.
3: I appreciate that.
0: Life in Southwest Michigan. I mean, you know, Lakeshore Lancers, you know, we can't wait for the matchup between war by the shore.
3: It's just a great place to live, isn't it? Raise a family. really just the family atmosphere of the Southwest Michigan area is second to none.
0: And then indeed an interesting person to know. Who knew that you had celery farming in your background?
3: Yeah, I mean, it was a great childhood.
0: What was your best celery? What kind of celery preparation do you love the most? Are we talking about peanut butter and raisins?
3: Oh, I see. No, I just like a
0: celery soup.
3: Just a stick of celery, man. I love it. I really
0: do. You ever peel the celery ribs? Have you ever done that?
3: No, I don't even know what you're really talking about.
0: So, no, you know how celery has like the strings in it?
3: Yeah.
0: You can peel the outside ribs off with a vegetable peeler.
3: Okay.
0: And then you no longer have the strings when you eat celery.
3: Oh, well.
0: It's a French preparation.
3: Okay.
0: You got to get fancy.
3: All right. I know that. I believe it's one of the healthiest things to eat. I believe you burn more calories than you take in. So, hey, there you go.
0: Yeah, you do burn more calories than you take in when you eat celery.
3: Probably not if you put peanut butter on it. But
0: oh, man, that sounds so good right now. So as part of our Moody on the Market update, I mentioned to you I was going to ask about teacher recruitment and retention. How are we doing at Lakeshore?
3: I think we're doing great. We've had, just think of it this way. About in the next 5 years, about half the teaching workforce will be able to retire.
0: Say that again. Half?
3: In Michigan. Yep.
0: Half of the teaching workforce in Michigan. You're talking about public schools or all schools?
3: Public schools.
0: Public schools. Half of the teaching population will be eligible.
3: Will be eligible to retire within the next 5 years.
0: Yep. Wow.
3: Now, not to say that they will retire, but they will be eligible to. And that is something we have talked about now for a while. We knew these days were coming. We've been trying to get some of the teacher programs up and running. We're starting to see an increase in teacher candidates at colleges now again. I would say when I first started at Lakeshore 5 years ago, we were struggling to find qualified candidates for jobs, and now we're not. So we, in the last 2 years, the jobs we've had open, we've been able to fill with highly qualified candidates, and in most cases with a couple of years of experience.
0: What changed?
3: I don't know. I think Lakeshore is a destination school location, so people want to work there. I think it's a good environment. I think we're really focused on an improved and a positive culture for our workers. It's actually one of our goals for our strategic plan for the board is to have a phenomenal workforce. It's basically one of our goals. So it's something that's on the forefront of our thought process at all times, is making sure that this is a great place to work.
0: How can how are we doing on teacher pay? Can we give them a raise?
3: We have been able to negotiate with our union on teacher raises.
0: That sounds like fun, by the way.
3: Yeah, it's actually great.
0: Okay.
3: We have a great relationship with our union. It's really good. We work together on all things and really want to try to communicate things and try and find the best thing for all people, you know?
0: Yeah. So, you win, I win, we win.
3: Yeah, okay. Absolutely. Finding out what is it the actual issues are so that we can focus on what those issues are. And in some cases, that's pay. In some cases, it's not, right? I mean, we have all kinds of things that make a difference on the day-to-day for a teacher in any district.
0: Yeah. Are they finding housing?
3: No.
0: Okay.
3: It's a problem.
0: We'll do something about that.
3: That would be
0: great. We'll put it on the list.
3: That would be great. We need some affordable housing especially for young people coming in.
0: Yeah. Mm-hmm. All right, Greg Eating, Lakeshore School Superintendent. We'll talk more in just a moment. 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
0: That does it. Thank you. Greg Eating, Superintendent of Lakeshore Public Schools. Thanks for being the guest this hour.
3: No, thank you. I really appreciate the opportunity. It's been great.
0: Any final words to the teachers, the parents, or the students in 10 seconds or less?
3: Just start off with make sure you love kids and take care of each other. That's what our message was this year. So love on kids and take care of each other.
0: And put your phone down when you're driving and don't try to pass the school bus.
3: Pay attention.
0: Yeah, pay attention by all means. Greg Eating, Lakeshore Public Schools Superintendent. Thank you very much for joining us and being our guest this morning.
3: Thanks, Ken.
0: It's 8 o'clock.
21: From ABC News. I'm Sherry Preston. With oil prices up again this morning, the U.S. fires another round of airstrikes on Iran. Here's ABC Chief White House Correspondent Mary Bruce.
22: For the second time in 3 days, the U.S. launching fresh strikes, accusing Iran of trying to lay mines in the Strait of Hormuz. The Pentagon also targeting Iran's radar systems. Iran firing missiles and drones at U.S. allies, including Jordan, Kuwait, and Bahrain. Iran also accusing the U.S. of hitting civilian areas, including a wedding. Iranian state media posting video which they say shows the aftermath of the attack.
27: Only last week, the White House said it would be shifting from military to economic pressure against Iran. And just yesterday, Russian leader Vladimir Putin met with Iran's president in a show of support. The death toll in the flooding and mudslides in Nepal and China now topping 1,100, with nearly 4,000 still missing. Rescuers are trying to reach them, says ABC's Britt Clennett in Kathmandu.
28: Crews searching for more than 600 hydropower workers who may still be trapped deep inside mud-filled tunnels holed up in air pockets. Rescuers using thermal drones to get a closer look. So far, no signs of life.
27: Some tourists previously reported missing have now been in contact with officials. The Texas Gulf Coast getting slammed by Eduardo overnight.
29: Tropical storm Edward making landfall along the Texas-Louisiana border, packing winds topping 60 miles per hour, unleashing rounds of heavy rain. Up to 12 inches expected, triggering flood warnings along the coast.
27: ABC Sophie Flay, the storm moving up through east central Texas throughout the day today. The jury in the Lindsay Clancy murder trial will be back at it soon, deliberating the fate of the Massachusetts mom who admits she killed her three children but says she did it while in the grips of postpartum psychosis. Prosecutors argue she knew what she was doing at the time. You're listening to ABC News.
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27: Golfer Tiger Woods is expected to change his not guilty plea on DUI charges after a crash earlier this year in Florida. Court documents indicate he will change his plea, but there's no word on what the change will be. Tiger Woods arrested after his Land Rover clipped a truck and rolled onto its side. A Utah judge now says there is enough evidence to put Tyler Robinson on trial for the murder of conservative activist Charlie Kirk. Kirk was shot and killed in front of a crowd of thousands at a Utah Valley University rally last fall. After a two-day meeting of G20 countries in Asheville, North Carolina, Treasury Secretary

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1: 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I'm Sherry Preston, ABC News.
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0: It's Wednesday, September 2nd, 2026. The temperature outside right now, it's 76 degrees in St. Joseph, 76 in Benton Harbor. Sarah Spoonholz, what does it feel like out there right now?
5: It feels like a gorgeous summer day, Ken.
0: No, it feels too hot, too gross.
5: No. Okay, I will give you, yesterday after I got home last night from the gym,
0: yeah,
5: I rolled my windows down to get the mail, and I was like, oh, it's steamy. So it's
0: it was
5: gross.
0: Yeah.
5: But so far today, I mean, we have all our ribbon cutting. I'm hoping it doesn't get too nasty.
0: Yeah. What time?
5: Noon.
0: Ah. Okay.
5: like the hottest
0: well,
5: part of
0: if
5: the
0: it's,
5: day.
0: you make a good point. If it's like yesterday, you'll be fine at noon.
5: Yeah. Yeah, that's what I'm hoping.
0: You'll be fine at noon. And we're going to talk with Sarah Spoonholz about the ribbon cutting, about the other things the Southwest Michigan Regional Chamber has going on. That's coming up in just a couple of moments. But we do have a heat advisory in effect for our area until 8 o'clock tonight. Mostly sunny and hot conditions expected today. The high inland, about 93. The high here by the lake, about 87 is what we're looking for. It's the heat index values that the meteorologists are trying to scare us about. Because they're saying, Sarah, it's going to go up to like a heat index value of somewhere between 100 and 105 degrees today.
5: I mean, that's like a normal July, August day for us.
0: And it's September is my point.
5: I get it. No, I get it.
0: I tolerate it enough.
5: Yes.
0: I want my autumn.
5: Well, and you know, and I do understand there are some schools that don't have AC in all their classrooms. So I get it.
0: Yeah. And I worry about the people out doing the athletics as well. I mean, if you're thinking about football training right now.
5: Yeah.
0: Drink a lot of water.
5: Hydrate.
0: Take breaks.
5: Make sure you're checking on your pets and your elderly.
0: Yes.
5: And, you know, especially those elderly, because, woo, are they stubborn.
0: Yeah. Very good. Tonight's forecast. You speak from personal experience.
5: Yes.
0: Tonight's forecast, partly cloudy, 20% chance of showers and storms late. Back in my day, I walked on the surface of the sun.
5: We didn't have air conditioning. Yeah, what are you talking
0: air conditioning?
5: About?
0: Yeah. Southwest winds, that was our air conditioning, 5 to 10 miles per hour. Thursday's forecast, partly sunny, a 30% chance of showers and storms, a high around 90. Just because you're looking at the weekend already, Friday, Saturday, Sunday, Monday, there's a chance of rain all those days. It's going to be greater on Friday and Saturday. And Friday, in fact, might be when we try to break this weather and turn the temperatures a little bit cooler. Friday, there's a 50% chance of showers and storms, a high around 84. Saturday, a 40% chance of showers and storms, a high around 82. Monday, Sunday and Monday, a high around 80 degrees those days. Okay, yeah. Some news from the WSJM newsroom. The board that oversees Kinexus Group met in special session yesterday and did not come up with any names to for anyone to lead the agency. President and CEO Todd Gustafson's last day is next Tuesday. A committee was formed, however, to search for a replacement. Its interviews will be closed to the public. Van Buren County Commission Chair Kurt Doro, one of the county overseers of the Workforce Development Board, talked about the process as he sees it going forward.
6: Well, I was disappointed that a interim didn't get appointed, and now we have to, you know, wait longer to appoint someone. Once they go through this process, they're going to, you know, pick a board and put out for

0: applications and choose someone at that point.
1: The bigger fight, however, is over what Conexus even is. Attorneys for the agency told the board it is not the Workforce Development Board, and that's the same name on its incorporation papers. Barry and Cass in Van Buren County say it's exactly the body they oversee. Berrien County Commissioner Julie Werfel after the meeting.
2: The core is still the question of governance, because the state requires the counties to oversee workforce development boards. They're confusing the term of workforce development with the entity that Conexus has become, right? It's added all these other very good organizations within, but those are private nonprofits, not shouldn't be overseen by workforce development.
1: Asked who the Workforce Development Board is, the agency's lawyer said, quote, that is an open question. The next meeting of the board is currently set for October 2nd. If you want to read more about that, we have the latest installment in our special report series posted at WSJM.com. Area Congressman Tim Walberg says a U.S. House vote on Tuesday will keep the federal government funded through December while Congress works on its fiscal year 2027 spending bills. Walberg said the House moved this week to give lawmakers additional time to finish the full year appropriations.
3: By passing a clean, short-term continuing resolution, we prevented another shutdown, protected our national security, and ensured that we can continue to fund vital services for veterans, service members, and Michigan families.
1: Walberg blames Democrats for the impasse over spending.
3: House Republicans will not allow the obstruction of Senate Democrats to trigger another government shutdown.
1: Walberg's office says House Republicans have advanced all 12 appropriations bills through committee, with three passing the full House with bipartisan support. Vote comes ahead of the September 30th deadline for federal funding. And county road agencies are saying hip, hip, hooray, yeah, around Michigan, because they are beginning to see the effects of a new road funding package that was approved last year. Van Buren County Road Commission Managing Director Brett Witkowski, you might recognize his name because he's, you know, he calls the St. Joe Bears football games.
4: Yeah.
1: Here on WSJM.
4: Brett.
1: Yeah, Brett Witkowski. He says lawmakers approved bills generating more than $1.5 billion in additional pothole funding, road funding last October. But it took time for the Michigan Department of Transportation to begin collecting that new revenue.
5: I would say the first 4 months after it passed, our revenues dropped 15-20%. And that went up a little bit in probably the last 4 months. The revenue from the gas tax and the registration fees, things like that, has been up, I would say, 10-15%.
1: Now, Witkowski says the Van Buren County Road Commission will receive more money in September than it did during the same month last year.
5: This is the first real increase in road funding since that road package was passed in October of 25.
1: Because of the way some of the additional money is collected, Witkowski says the Van Buren County Road Commission will receive about 90% more in September of this year than it did last year, and he expects that to continue for about 3 months. He says the additional money will help, although it won't mean every road in the county will get work. Van Buren County's Act 51 payment is expected to be about $1 million. Berrien County, about $1.8 million, and Cass County, $846,000. That's a look at some of the news we have in the WSJM newsroom. We have more coming up in just a couple of moments. We'll get sports from Dave Wolf right now. Coming up in just a few moments, we'll talk with Sarah Spoonholtz about what's happening with the Southwest Michigan Regional Chamber. Stay tuned.
6: The Tigers surrendered 10 runs in the sixth inning and were crushed by Minnesota 50-2. Royce Lewis and Ryan Jeffers each hit 3 run-home runs. Detroit lost 14 of 17, and they face Minnesota again tonight at 7:40. The pregame show is at 7:15 on WSJM. The White Sox beat Houston 5-1, behind two RBI from Colson Montgomery. They play again tonight at 8:10, and the Brewers beat the Cubs 9-4. The rematch is tonight at 7:40. Bears GM Ryan Poles and coach Ben Johnson believe Chicago's ready to defend its NFC North Division championship, with Caleb Williams continuing to progress. New Michigan football coach Kyle Whittingham is emphasizing discipline in Ann Arbor. Michigan basketball freshman Brandon McCoy will miss the season with a torn ACL. In the Midwest League, West Michigan beat Dayton 14-11, and South Bend beat Cedar Rapids 8-4. High school boys soccer, St. Joe beat Kalamazoo Central 4-0. St. Joe also defeated Portage Central 104-82 in girls swimming. Today in boys tennis, Lakeshore is at St. Joe at 4 o'clock. With sports, I'm Dave Wolf.
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4: Mostly sunny, hot, and humid today. Feel like temperatures will be well over 100 this afternoon. Highs today at 93. We'll see partly cloudy skies overnight tonight. There's a slight chance of a shower or thunderstorm. We'll stay near 70. And then tomorrow, still hot and humid. Chance of a few showers and storms and a high of 90. I'm WSBT 22 Chief Meteorologist Carrie Pujol.
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1: 8:15, it's the WSJM Morning Show. I don't know why I ask you if you're ready, because we're going to go regardless.
9: I guess at least it's common courtesy, and I at least have the experience of being able to, like, flip a switch and turn it on, if you will. Others, maybe not so much.
1: Good morning, and welcome again to the WSJM Morning Show. I'm Ken Lundberg, and that chipper voice you hear is Sarah Spoonholtz with the Southwest Michigan Regional Chamber. Chipper's a good word, right? Chipper? Pleasant?
9: Sure.
1: Happy?
9: Whatever.
1: Inspiring?
9: Whatever descriptor on the positive side of the rainbow that you would like to use for me this morning, I will run with.
1: Fantastic.
9: I've only had minimal coffee, so.
1: Oh, no.
9: I'm working on it. I've got my protein coffee.
1: What is that? Is it an iced?
9: Just
1: is there caffeine in there?
9: Yes. So it's just a cold brew with a Fairlife protein shake.
1: I love the cold brew.
9: Me too.
1: It's got to be a good cold brew, though. A weak cold brew, that's nothing. I don't like that.
9: No, there's nothing worse than, like, coffee that looks like water.
1: Yeah, exactly. With just a tinge of, like, I saw coffee on the way to work.
9: Yeah, it's just colored water at that point in time, and there's no flavor to it. Yeah, no.
1: Sorry that we digress. We're talking with Sarah Spoonholtz, Southwest Michigan Regional Chamber. This is their opportunity to give an update on some of the fun things that are happening, good economic things that are happening in our region. And so, Sarah, what is happening?
9: Well, we've got a lot of ribbon cuttings, no surprise, coming up. Nice. We have one today, as I mentioned a little bit earlier. This one is with Benton Charter Township. It's for their Euclid Avenue Park that is in Benton Heights. So that'll be happening today. There's actually two celebrations happening for that today. Ours will be happening at 11:45, with noon being speaking engagements. It's been updated. Speaking engagements start promptly at 11:45.
1: Oh, very nice.
9: But we did the groundbreaking for this earlier this year. It was another super hot day when we did it. So fitting that this is also the groundbreaking. But this is going to be a space in the Benton Heights community that will be able to be used by community members and bring families and the elderly, and just an amazing green space for them to continue building on and to have a sense of belonging and a sense of place. So it features a playground, walking trails, a pavilion with picnic tables, grills, concrete pathways, and so much more. So come and join us today. Noon. If you can't make it during the noon ribbon cutting, First Church in New Heights CCDA, they're also doing a celebration this afternoon. That'll run from 5 until 6:30. They are going to be doing hot dogs, chips, water, music, a big bubble wand, arts and crafts, you know, all the big fun things. Plus, they've got some prizes and giveaways going on from some of their community resource partners. People that will be at the 5 p.m. event will include Flowers Early Learning, Corwell Health, Life Plan, Honor Credit Union, and many more. Present pillars from Bureau Insurance, etc. So it is going to be a great celebration this afternoon. And because apparently parks are like the big thing right now, we also have another ribbon cutting for the Niles Charter Township Park. This one was actually supposed to be done last year, but they had a couple of issues. A couple of little hiccups that needed to be addressed.
1: Better do more weeding.
9: Yeah, and pickleball courts. Correct. Pickleball needed to be corrected.
1: Oh,
9: yeah.
1: No.
9: So we'll be doing that next Friday, September 11th from 11 to 1 with the speaking starting at noon. Okay. And this is 33 acres on the Brandywine Creek. It's been in the community since 1972, so it did get a full refresh and renovations. It now has a new accessible shelter with a restroom and a kitchen, 10 new pickleball, 10 new pickleball courts, which was the reason that we had to delay doing this.
1: You know what you call you know what you call 10 pickleball courts?
9: A lot of pickleball courts.
1: A bushel. Sorry, keep going.
9: It's also got wider accessible pathways, ADA accessibility, soccer field improvements, and so much more. So it's a great opportunity to come and celebrate that park as well. And also, just a friendly reminder, we do have business after hours coming up. Now's Lunch and Learns. Oh. Today, they're actually doing right now. They're doing their Buzz Breakfast, the first Wednesday of the month with the Niles Scream Park. Of course, a very near and dear organization to many of us here in Southwest Michigan.
1: Oh, yeah.
9: But shifting gears, oh so slightly. Two things. One, you'll start seeing information soon about a fundraiser for the Salute the Troops Park with the Greater Bridgman Area CGA.
1: Okay.
9: That'll be happening on Veterans Day, so November 11th, at Petite Acres in New Buffalo. So a brand new space. Justin and Gina Cohen, they have been amazing to work with. They're offering up their space for us to do a big fundraiser for it to help finish the funding that needs to be raised so that we can break ground on the park and get that one built next year in Bridgman. And also October 1st is going to be the Buchanan Area Chamber of Commerce's annual meeting and dinner. So we will be gathering at the loading dock. We are looking for nominations right now for people in the Buchanan area for the Dale E. Florey Volunteer of the Year Award, the Business or Organization of the Year Award, and for the Lifetime Achievement. So past winners include Peter Lisi. He is a big name in the Buchanan area. Jerry Fleener, who is someone that if you are from Buchanan or Galen, you know you cannot say no to when he comes to you to ask you to do something, as well as Chunks Ice Cream and so forth. So we're really excited about that. Tickets are on sale right now. And I think that's pretty much it. If you want more details about everything happening, Harvest Fest, Chili Walk in Buchanan happening October 3rd, head to their website, BuchananAreaChamber.com. 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
1: It's like you're taking over the region. It's amazing.
9: Yeah.
1: That's a lot.
9: So good. It's really good. You know, like the communities, they can keep their autonomy. They can keep their identities. It allows us to grow. It allows us to tie in our network for everything. Yeah. And it allows us to collaborate on a lot of events, too.
1: The key question is, who has the contract for ribbons? Because you're doing a lot of ribbon cutting.
9: We are.
1: That means you got to replenish a lot of ribbons.
9: So Jasmine is now the official queen of the ribbons. I held that title until
1: cut the ribbon.
9: We've joked about having bought occasionally have to buy out locally like Michael's.
1: Very nice. Well, on a serious note, though, the Euclid Avenue Park, that's a great thing. I know Kathy Yates, supervisor in Benton Charter Township, has worked a lot on that. She's been one of the driving forces.
9: Well, and if you look at Benton Heights community, they're a food desert. So, New Heights and First Church with the township, they're working on providing opportunities for that. You know, they had been a laundry desert. Okay, so now you've got the laundry hub. They don't have playgrounds in that community for their children, especially, or for families to gather and to connect with. And if they do, they're kind of in some, they're in questionable condition, and that's not a bash on anyone. So to come together, to bring in people like the Berrien Community Foundation, some of their donors, the Planning Commission, and so many others to create this and to be able to have it done in months from the time we broke ground to now,
1: it's
9: phenomenal. It really is going to be not just for Southwest Michigan as a whole, but for the residents of Benton Heights. It's really going to be an amazing amenity for them.
1: Yeah. And also Buchanan, we had the ultimate summer giveaway last week down in Buchanan at the Grant Hotel and McCollum's Restaurant and Bar and Restaurant. And phenomenal to see how it's been night and day growth and economic prosperity.
9: Oh, my gosh.
1: A foundation down there in Buchanan.
9: Yes. Yeah, you've got, I mean, you've got the Grants and McCollum's coming in. They are doing amazing things there. You've got the infrastructure, $20 million infrastructure updates through the downtown. The businesses there are starting to see, you know, increased success and they're recovering from it. You've got the loading dock opening.
1: Yeah.
9: Their doors.
1: Looking forward to having them in soon.
9: Yes. A phenomenal location. Very excited. We're going to do the annual meeting there. Uh-huh. But tying into the Clark equipment history.
1: Yeah.
9: You've also got the St. Joe River Lodge that's now officially open. Mm. That, of course, was the Clark family residence.
1: Wow.
9: And their private estate that's now turned into an event venue as well. So, I mean, there's so many great things that are happening in so many different communities across Southwest Michigan as a whole. And I'm talking like, when I say that, I don't just mean Berrien County. I mean like Cass and Van Buren counties as well. Like, we're really starting to hit our stride. We're really starting to grow. And you know, I know there's some people who like occasionally will throw shade towards us.
1: Huh?
9: And it's fine.
1: Ooh, names.
9: Right. Off the air, we'll talk.
1: Yeah, okay.
9: But, you know, that also, that's good because that also helps us stay accountable too, to make sure that we're doing what is really truly best for not just our businesses, but also the community as a whole in general.
1: Love it. All right. And we appreciate you, Sarah Spoonholtz.
9: Well, thank you, Ken. I appreciate you too.
1: Southwest Michigan Regional Chamber. I don't know anything about this shade thing. It never comes my way. All right. 8:25. It's the WSJM Morning Show. We'll be back with more in just a couple of minutes.
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1: 77 icky degrees outside right now. 77 icky degrees. That's a scientific measurement. 77 in Benton Harbor, 77 in St. Joseph, 76 in South Haven. Only because the humidity is kicking up. I mean, that's the deal. And we've got the heat advisory in effect for our entire area until 8 o'clock tonight. Why? Because it's going to be mostly sunny and hot. A high inland around 93, here by the lake, probably around 87, 88 degrees. But the heat index value, the humidity is going to push that up. So it's going to feel like, in some areas, at the hottest points of the day, around 100, 105 degrees. All you need to do is don't overexert yourself when you're outside. Stay in the shade if you can. Go inside and enjoy the air conditioning frequently. And stay hydrated. By all means, stay hydrated and check on your loved ones around you. The forecast for today, we just told you, tonight's forecast, partly cloudy, a 20% chance of showers and storms late, a low overnight of 70. Thursday, partly cloudy, and a 30% chance of storms and showers, a high around 90. Friday looks like the day when we'll break the heat wave. Partly cloudy skies, a 50% chance of showers and storms, and a high of 84. Similar, but less chance of precipitation through your Labor Day weekend. It's 8:32.
17: ABC News, I'm Sherry Preston. Oil prices bouncing around a bit this morning, but Brent crude is still trading at more than $93 a barrel after the latest back-and-forth attacks in the Middle East between Iran and the United States. Search teams are trying to find any more survivors after the deadly flash flooding in Nepal. ABC's Britt Clennett is in the capital of Kathmandu.
18: An urgent search for the workers trapped in tunnels. They're using thermal drones to get a closer look. Still no sign of life yet, while families of those 75 Americans desperate for answers.
17: About 4,000 people are missing. The death toll has now risen past 1,100. Back to deliberations this morning for the jury in the Massachusetts murder trial of Lindsay Clancy. She says she was suffering from postpartum psychosis when she killed her three young children. The jury saying they're deadlocked. Golfer Tiger Woods has just arrived at a Florida courthouse where he's expected to change his not guilty plea in a DUI case. Earlier this year, he got into an accident where his SUV flipped on its side. This is ABC News.
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19: I'm Beth Fisher. There's a heat advisory for Southeast Michigan today from noon to 8. Detroit Public Schools will release students in all schools 3 hours early. Career technical education afternoon classes are canceled today. It's a half day for Wyandotte Public Schools. In West Michigan, there's also a half day at Grand Haven area schools, Hudsonville, and Union City Community Schools because of the heat. A first at Detroit Metro Airport, as a straw-crest moth was found in luggage when an agriculture detector dog alerted officers about the luggage arriving from Ghana in January. U.S. Customs and Border Protection agriculture specialists confirmed it was a straw-crest moth last month, and it was the first time one had been intercepted coming into the U.S. With ratified deals at Ford and General Motors, Canadian auto workers now turn their sights to Stellantis. Lana Payne, who heads the Canadian Union Unifor, says they understand the trade war between the U.S. and Canada complicates things. I'm Beth Fisher for the Michigan News Network.
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6: The Tigers surrendered 10 runs in the sixth inning and were crushed by Minnesota 50-2. Royce Lewis and Ryan Jeffers each hit 3 run-home runs. Detroit lost 14 of 17, and they face Minnesota again tonight at 7:40. The pregame show is at 7:15 on WSJM. The White Sox beat Houston 5-1, behind 2 RBI from Colson Montgomery. They play again tonight at 8:10, and the Brewers beat the Cubs 9-4. The rematch is tonight at 7:40. Bears GM Ryan Poles and coach Ben Johnson believe Chicago's ready to defend its NFC North Division championship, with Caleb Williams continuing to progress. New Michigan football coach Kyle Whittingham is emphasizing discipline in Ann Arbor. Michigan basketball freshman Brandon McCoy will miss the season with a torn ACL. In the Midwest League, West Michigan beat Dayton 14-11, and South Bend beat Cedar Rapids 8-4. High school boys soccer, St. Joe beat Kalamazoo Central 4-0. St. Joe also defeated Portage Central 104-82 in girls swimming. Today in boys tennis, Lakeshore is at St. Joe at 4 o'clock. With sports, I'm Dave Wolf.
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0: Mostly sunny, hot, and humid today. Feel like temperatures will be well over 100 this afternoon. Highs today at 93. We'll see partly cloudy skies overnight tonight. There's a slight chance of a shower or thunderstorm. We'll stay near 70. And then tomorrow, still hot and humid. Chance of a few showers and storms and a high of 90. I'm WSBT 22 Chief Meteorologist Carrie Pujol.
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1: 8:38 is the time. It's Wednesday, September 2nd. 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We have a lot posted at moodyonthemarket.com, including the special report on Kinexus Group and what they did at their special meeting yesterday, or what they didn't do. What they didn't do was appoint an interim leader there. So read that. 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But also posted there, who doesn't want a picnic, a community reunion over Labor Day weekend? Yeah, Mayor Marcus Muhammad inviting residents of Benton Harbor to community reunion at Jean Clock Park on Saturday. Yeah, Benton Harbor Mayor Marcus Muhammad inviting everyone, actually, out to the Jean Clock Park this Saturday for the Benton Harbor community reunion. They're calling it a day to celebrate the city, its people, and its beaches. Yeah, the mayor says they'll have food trucks and a spirit of camaraderie along the lake shore of Lake Michigan. Benton Harbor is celebrating its 160th year as a city or municipality. And he says, I think it's a great time to be festive and utilize the crown jewel of Southwest Michigan, which is Jean Clock Park. Yeah, Mayor Muhammad says, Jean Clock Park has had a deep historical attachment to Benton Harbor ever since John Clock and his wife, Carrie, deeded the land over to the city in 1917 so it could be used in perpetuity by the citizens of our area. He said, we just want to rekindle, revive, and remind residents that this beach is for you, and your mayor is inviting you to come out and maximize its use. Mayor Muhammad also notes that any city resident can get a free pass to park at Jean Clock Park by registering through the city water department. Food trucks. Who doesn't love food trucks? Anyway, so they'll do it during regular beach hours. That's 9 a.m. to 10 p.m. this Saturday, September 5th. That's your Moody on the Market update. 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
13: Paul Ann Decker in the midweek edition of the Daily Buzz. Now, yesterday started a new month. What are you looking forward to? Sports, NFL season kicks off next week with Seattle hosting New England, rematch of Super Bowl 60. Lots of college football this month. No shortage of stuff on TV. Bunch of favorites are back. Dancing with the Stars, The Voice, Shark Tank, Survivor, Amazing Race. And there are several specials and award shows, including tributes for the 25th anniversary of 9/11. The autumn is just around the corner. First day of fall, Tuesday, September 22nd. If you really want specifics, it starts at 8:05 Eastern Time. And, of course, Labor Day weekend just ahead. Tailgating before football games is one of the best fall traditions, but it seems that more people prefer doing it at home or someone else's place rather than a parking lot at a football stadium. New survey of 5,000 fans, 39% of them say they prefer the home gate, while 24% still prefer the old-fashioned way. The average fan hits up to 3 home gates per year, with 62% of home gators saying comfort was the top reason for a pregame at somebody's house. Survey also found that a pregame event should have an average of 11 people in attendance, complete with 6 foods and 6 different drink options. We'll turn the page in 60 seconds. The Daily Buzz.
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13: Daily Buzz Part 2. Some law firms are giving their youngest employees a crash course in something many older workers take for granted: talking to people. Several major law firms are sending their newest Gen Z hires to special boot camps that cover skills many older workers take for granted, including making phone calls and handling face-to-face meetings. The training also covers office etiquette, workplace technology, and tips for collaborating with coworkers of all ages. The disconnect may run deeper than people think. A recent YouGov survey found that only about a third of Gen Zers say they're comfortable making phone calls, compared to 67% of baby boomers and 50% of millennials. When it comes to staying in touch, most younger adults would rather send a text, email, or instant message than pick up the phone. In the age of texts, DMs, and voice notes, some employers are teaching the next generation of professionals how to handle one of the most old-fashioned workplace tools of all, an actual conversation. Get this. Sniffing chocolate could be the secret to a better workout. The study included 23 men who tested three different scents: dark chocolate, milk chocolate, and water. And the biggest boost came from dark chocolate, with guys completing about 18 more reps than they did when they'd smelled just plain water. Milk chocolate helped too, adding about 9 extra reps. Researchers found even though rep counts increased, the men didn't say the workouts felt any harder. They even reported feeling less interested in eating after smelling dark chocolate. Researchers think the strong, bitter scent may actually act as a signal that a filling food is on the way. This helps the brain create a sense of fullness before any food is actually consumed. Knucklehead News out of Florida, where a 75-year-old man was arrested after pepper spraying a family at a pet store after he asked the kids if they wanted to pet his dog and they ignored him. Apparently, that upset him. Cops were called, was arrested, faces charges of aggravated battery and child abuse. He's being held without bond. Police asked him why he flipped out, and he had no explanation. Thankfully, nobody was seriously hurt. Daily Buzz. Yesterday's history, tomorrow a mystery, today a gift. That's why it's called the present. I'm Paul Andecker. Let's buzz again tomorrow. Make it a great day.
6: 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You earned your money, and I'm working to help you keep more of it.
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25: 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Then remember this. 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
1: 78 degrees now in Benton Harbor and in St. Joseph. It's already 79 degrees. In Dowagiac, heading toward a high in Dowagiac of 91. The heat index will make it feel warmer than that. Let's see, we've got that heat advisory in effect for our whole entire region until 8 o'clock tonight. So if you experienced a little bit of the hot box weather last night, we will feel some of that later today. So just hydrate, stay in the shade, don't overexert yourself in the sunshine, and by all means, check on those around you, your loved ones, your pets. Make sure the pets are well hydrated as well. Just water them, get a hose, start spraying them. No, be nice. All right, some of the other news that we haven't gotten to yet this morning. Army Secretary Dan Driscoll, he was the one that resigned recently, apparently follows a strained relationship with the Secretary of War, the Defense Secretary, Pete Hegseth, and repeated warnings to the White House, including Chief of Staff Susie Wiles, about what's been described as Hegseth's widespread and seemingly indiscriminate firing of senior military officers. This is according to sources familiar with the matter, ABC News reporting it. Driscoll also warned the White House about unprecedented efforts by Secretary Hegseth to block others from advancing into the military's highest ranks after they had been thoroughly vetted. So the sources say that was the case, and that Driscoll says, you know, what he was doing was wrong. And he warned the White House this should not be the protocol here. Driscoll resigned on Monday last week at one of the busiest times for the service since the height of the wars in Iraq and Afghanistan, creating a potentially significant leadership void as the Army takes on a growing list of demands. Driscoll also spoke with President Donald Trump last week when he submitted his resignation, according to sources familiar with the conversation. He told Trump that Hegseth's chaotic removal of some of the Army's most experienced leaders, often with little or no explanation, was hurting the force and shrinking the pool of officers available for future senior commands. President Trump appeared surprised by the extent of the problem, according to sources. More than two dozen senior U.S. military officers have either been fired or sidelined by Hegseth without public explanation. A White House spokesperson, Anna Kelly, said the president has complete trust in Secretary Hegseth, who's doing an incredible job leading the Pentagon. She added that results in recent military operations, including the war in Iran, speak for themselves. Just a side note, editorial note, not a good thing when the spokesperson for the president has to come out and say, no, the president has complete confidence in that person. Not a good thing. Speaking of confidence, different topic now, same kind of, well, not really same situation, but Jim Thornton, who you probably don't know, but you've probably heard his voice. Jim Thornton, the announcer for Wheel of Fortune. Wheel of Fortune has been suspended from the show. What? Yeah, following unspecified allegations. Uh-oh. In a statement yesterday, a spokesperson for Sony Pictures Television said, "We have recently been made aware of allegations concerning Jim Thornton." Uh-oh. The statement went on to say, he has been suspended from Wheel of Fortune, and we are recasting while we conduct a thorough investigation. Thornton, who also announces for Celebrity Wheel of Fortune, has been with the syndicated game show since 2010, when he was one of the guest announcers who tried out for the role following the death of Charlie O'Donnell, who had been at the mic for more than 25 years. This has never been a dream of mine, but it's a fleeting daydream. How amazing would it be to be a game show host announcer? Not the host, just the announcer. So like Price is Right, Wheel of Fortune, or Jeopardy, you know? I mean, so anyway, it'd be kind of interesting. And then, you know, what are your responsibilities? What are your duties? What's your pay for this? What are the perks? Do you get to spin the wheel when nobody's around? Anyway, in 2021... before Thornton officially landed the role in 2011, he also auditioned to be Rod Roddy's replacement on The Price is Right. Yeah, so anyway, okay. The Big Show with Michael Patrick Shields coming up next. Stay hydrated today, stay safe, and by all means, have a great day. It's 9 o'clock.
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1: I'm Ken Lundberg. The board that oversees Kinexus Group met in special session on Tuesday and did not name anyone to lead the agency. President and CEO Todd Gustafson's last day is next Tuesday. A committee was formed to search for a replacement. Its interviews will be closed to the public. Van Buren County Commission Chairman Kurt Doro, one of the county overseers of the Workforce Development Board, talked about the process ahead.
19: Well, I was disappointed that a interim didn't get appointed. And now we have to, you know, wait longer to appoint someone. Once they go through this process, they're going to, you know, pick a board and put out for applications and choose someone at that point.
1: The bigger fight is over what Kinexus even is. Attorneys for the agency told the board it's not the Workforce Development Board, though that's the name on the incorporation papers. Berrien Cass and Van Buren County say it's exactly the body they oversee. Berrien County Commissioner Julie Warfel after the meeting.
20: The core is still the question of governance, because the state requires the counties to oversee workforce development boards. They're confusing the term of workforce development with the entity that Kinexus has become, right? It's added all these other very good organizations within, but those are private nonprofits, not shouldn't be overseen by workforce development.
1: Asked who the Workforce Development Board is, the agency's lawyer said, that's an open question. The next meeting of the board is currently set for October 2nd. You can see the full report at WSJM.com. Congressman Tim Walberg says a U.S. House vote on Tuesday will keep the federal government funded through December while Congress works on its fiscal year 2027 spending bills. The House moved this week to give lawmakers additional time to finish the full year appropriations.
21: We prevented another shutdown, protected our national security, and ensured that we can continue to fund vital services for veterans, service members, and Michigan families.
1: Wahlberg's office says House Republicans have advanced all 12 appropriations bills through committee, with three passing the full House with bipartisan support. The vote comes ahead of the September 30th deadline for federal funding. County road agencies around Michigan are beginning to see the effects of the new road funding package approved last year. Van Buren County Road Commission Managing Director Brett Witkowski says lawmakers approved bills generating more than $1.5 billion in additional road funding last October. But it took time for the Michigan Department of Transportation to begin collecting that new revenue. Van Buren County's Act 51 payment is expected to be about $1 million. compared with about $1.8 million for Berrien County and $846,000 for Cass County. In the WSJM newsroom, I'm Ken Lundberg.
2: In the Middle East between Iran and the United States. Search teams are trying to find any more survivors after the deadly flash flooding in Nepal. ABC's Britt Clennett is in the capital of Kathmandu.
3: An urgent search for the workers trapped in tunnels. They're using thermal drones to get a closer look. Still no sign of life yet, while families of those 75 Americans desperate for answers.
2: About 4,000 people are missing. The death toll has now risen past 1,100. Back to deliberations this morning for the jury in the Massachusetts murder trial of Lindsay Clancy. She says she was suffering from postpartum psychosis when she killed her three young children. The jury saying they're deadlocked. Golfer Tiger Woods has just arrived at a Florida courthouse where he's expected to change his not guilty plea in a DUI case. Earlier this year, he got into an accident where his SUV flipped on its side. This is ABC News.
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3: A heat advisory continues. Mainly sunny today with highs around 90. Mainly clear skies again tonight. Chance of thunderstorms. Lows dip down to about 72. Chance for storms tomorrow. Highs level off around 86. Sunshine mixed with clouds at times. Temperatures above average Friday and Saturday with highs from the low 80s to the mid 80s. Storms both days. Right now, it's 82 degrees. That's your updated forecast. I'm meteorologist Paul Trombley.
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7: Uh-oh, guess what day it is? 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
4: A very pleasant hump day to you. The weekend is almost here, and a long weekend with Labor Day. It's MPS. We've got college football coming your way, and there's still some baseball for a little while anyway. Speaking of sports and college football, will precede the NFL, and then, you know, we're all in. All in. Saturday and Sunday and Friday and Wednesday and all the days that there's football now. Thank God. Don't forget Monday Night Football from the end of the road at the top of the world with a tale well calculated to keep you in suspense. We get your Wednesday turkey on the road. One bite. Everyone knows the rules. Another one, and a very pleasant one to you. Dan Slepian will be here from Dateline NBC. He's a news journalist with the NBC News Network, an investigative journalist who is coming to Michigan. And he is responsible for freeing a lot of innocent people from jail, like Andy Dufresne, climbed through 500 feet of the foulest smelling. Remember that in Shawshank Redemption? We'll find out if that's realistic at all, because Andy Dufresne was innocent, and he had to break out of jail to get out. And so Dan Slepian, as a journalist, helped people get out in a, it probably took longer, but he took got them out of jail. And what is that like? Stick around. The people who live in Cuba might consider themselves to be in a political jail because of the lifestyles they have to live right now, which is very, very, very dire. And I say that over and over, but we'll give you the details exactly of what's happening and why Felix Sharp Caballero, a Cuban-American from Michigan, political analyst, was in Washington, D.C. yesterday trying to help his people, his friends, and those who are sort of suffering in Cuba. Not sort of, totally suffering. Mike Nichols, the attorney, will be here. He's got a client by the name of Nick Sharp, who plays for the Michigan State Spartan football team. And there's some question as to whether he was going to be able to play because he'd been accused by a woman of sexual assault

0: And it's a he said, she said. Well, apparently Nick took a lie detector test, and charges still haven't been filed, even though claims have been made. He has an update for us on that curious case. Matt Grossman, director for the Institute of Public Policy and Social Research at Michigan State University, he's got a new poll on the race for governor and U.S. Senate, and some of the results are startling. So stick around. He will tell you. I'd do it as a little cliffhanger. You know what I mean? Maybe it's surprising. Maybe it's not surprising. Stay tuned. Mike Bouchard, the Oakland County Sheriff, his son is running for the United States House of Representatives, and the sheriff is talking about e-bikes. Have you come across one of these in your neighborhood? Did it make you nervous? Do you like it? What are the rules now in this brave new era of technology and batteries and drones and bikes? Stay tuned for the sheriff. Dennis Muchmore from the Honiggin Firm. He was Governor Snyder's chief of staff. He will be along with us, a longtime friend of the program, as is Jimmy Green, a political commentator, who appeared with former Congressman Kildee and Attorney General Schuette to highlight the dangers of a constitutional convention. That might sound boring, but it's not. I promise. And Jimmy Green's not boring in the least, so we'll have a good chat with him. And that's what we try to do around here. Take the talking heads and move them out of their usual blah, blah, blah. Make them human. Larry Olmsted, the author of Fans, How Watching Sports Makes Us Happier, Healthier, and More Understanding, will be along. And well, you feel better with football here, don't you? The Wolverines are playing at night this weekend. And when are the Spartans playing, Tony?
1: That is on Friday. Speaking of night, it's later than the Michigan game at 8 o'clock.
0: Okay, so we have a Friday night game and a Saturday night game, and that's sort of the tradition at Spartan Stadium, isn't it, to open the season. Beverly Bantam will be here, the author of a new book, Maxine Powell, Motown's Maven of Class, Style, and Refinement. So those are all in the hopper, and we don't know who else we might collect along the way. It's MPS. Politics is our family business. In medias tot virtus, the truth is in the middle. I have plenty to share with you and plenty to tell you about this very morning. And what shocking news, is it not, about this woman? It's a disturbed mom of three. Pamela Cisneros, 49 years old, took two knives and went into the middle of New York City there in the theater district, I think it was, and just had a random attack, stabbed and wounded and killed someone. And then stood there, and it's right on camera, right in front of the cops. She's got two knives. They don't look like terribly, you know, lethal knives, but they are. And they told her, put them down, and she waved the knives at the cops, and they tried to tase her, and then she wouldn't stop, and so they shot her and killed her. Because she already killed one woman who was a banking executive and a new mother. And, you know, you just don't think that you're going to walk out in New York, go down to the theater district or go to lunch or whatever it is you're doing your business, and somebody comes out with knives and decides to start stabbing people. And it's not like you'll hear it, because it's not guns. You might hear screaming once somebody figures out they've been stabbed, but it must be so surreal, not only to have it happen to you, but to see it happen. So God rest her soul and comfort her family and all the victims. And as for the woman with the knives, I mean, they're going to say that she was insane. But when is it going to be your day on something horrible like that? And I hope it isn't anytime soon or ever. But do we have to look around with our head on a swivel the whole time? Apparently we do. Is a stock market crash imminent? Well, 85 years of historical precedent offer an answer that something is likely. And I checked in with Dewey Steffen at Great Lakes Wealth, and he says we're definitely due for some volatility. So you want to be careful and make sure that your investments are not bulletproof, but, you know, built for these kinds of times, I think is the way that he put it. I'm also nervous, too. Russia secretly helping Iran develop a supersonic cruise missile. Thanks a lot, Russia. The transfer of advanced missile technology would have to happen at the highest political echelons, and that means Vladimir Putin. drone development, and missiles. Russia trying to broaden the Ukraine war and draw the U.S. into different theaters. It is World War III, isn't it, essentially? Michael Patrick, it's just Wednesday for us, but Americans traveling or living in the Middle East have been warned of potential flight cancellations and airport closures because of the fresh attacks on Iran. We were supposed to go to Israel this weekend, and we are not. Donald Trump has threatened the biggest attack of them all, and Americans in the Middle East are told to be aware. Welcome, Shukran. It's Michael Patrick Shields, and Salam to Wednesday.
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1: There is some talk I might go to Latvia later in the fall. I'll keep you updated and hopefully won't wander into Moscow. It's Michael Patrick Shields with you, travel writer. And I've never been to Russia. I've been to Turkey a number of times, but never crossed into Russia. I've been into Germany and Poland, and I guess that's about as far as I go in that territory. 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
1: 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Tom Izzo, the basketball coach, even though it's football season at Michigan State now, and it'll be basketball season soon enough, still remains the major domo at that university, wouldn't you say? The guy with the most juice, and I'm sure he uses it judiciously. But nevertheless, it's worth, when you think about life and traveling and business and wins and losses and so forth, to channel the guru and see what he says and see what the coach's advice might be. You always think of a coach as yelling and shouting and all that, and he does plenty of that because I've seen it at practice and so forth. But coach, you know, you're going to win some, you're going to lose some, and sometimes it rains, right?
3: It's okay to fail. That's what I would tell you. It's okay to struggle. It's okay to go through tough times. If you don't go through those, you probably aren't trying to accomplish anything that really matters, because failure is part of the deal, you know. And I think we've got almost 800 wins here, but we've got a little over 300 losses. And I've learned a lot from the losses. I remember every loss. I remember a few of the wins. It's just the nature of the beast. You know, you can't get caught up in the outside world, what they always think of you. You got to trust and believe in yourself.
1: Thank you, Coach Izzo. It's Michael Patrick Shields with you through the AT&T microphones. You know, have you ever thought about the mascots that are used in sports, in the NFL particularly, and other teams, and how they got their names? And why did we end up with Lions and Tigers in Detroit? Pistons, I understand. Well, they weren't even a Detroit team to begin with, but it had to do with the cars and cars. Red Wings, I don't know, that winged wheel, what that's all about and what the mascots are like. And we have Rory and whatever the Tiger, I forget, Paws, I guess, is his name. So they have, you know, mascots and they have nicknames, and some of them have been changed over the years. Washington changed theirs, the football team in the NFL. Cleveland changed theirs. Central Michigan did not. Sometimes it wanders into politics. But this fellow was trying to explain to a friend of his about how the mascots got named, and here's what that sounded like.
4: So if the Dolphins mascot is a dolphin, then the Titans mascot would be...
5: A titan?
4: No. What would you think? It would be a raccoon. You know, it's because that's why. And if the mascot for the Patriots is a patriot, then the mascot for the Giants would be...
5: A giant?
4: No. It would not be a giant. You know, it's because the Giants don't have a mascot. That's why. Which means the Chiefs mascot would be...
5: Not a chief, because the Chiefs don't have a mascot?
4: No. What would you think?
5: A chief?
4: No. What would you think? It's not a chief. It's a wolf. You know, it's because that's why.
1: It's because that's why. Why would you think? Ozio. That guy is something. What a performance art that is. Speaking of Tom Izzo and college football, I mentioned the Andrew Abood Law podcast. It's called the A-List Hour, And he talks from time to time about sports with the people he interviews. They're business leaders and lawyers and so forth. And sometimes they're people who cover sports or are involved in sports. And Michigan State in particular.
0: This is Andrew Abood with Keith Nichol talking about Mark D'Antonio.
6: What kind of pep talk would D'Antonio give?
7: He's just one of those guys, man, that's like, he doesn't have to say a whole lot. You can see it in his eyes. And he's not screaming at the top of his lungs. You know, he raises his voice. He's the one screaming is Pat Narduzzi. You remember him?
6: Yeah.
7: He's throwing projectors against the wall and breaking stuff. And, you know, he's the one, if you want to get, you know, a little adrenaline rush, he's going to create that. Coach D'Antonio is just about taking care of business, and you deserve to be here. This is your opportunity, and to seize it and go get it.
1: Mark D'Antonio is also available at the Abood podcast. It's called the A-List Hour. And there you got a little Tom Izzo, you got a little Mark D'Antonio, you got a little Andrew Abood from MPS. So we cover the Wolverines and the Spartans. And of course, because we're on WKZO in Kalamazoo, well, we are certain to cover the Western Michigan Broncos and Eastern Michigan, too. 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
1: Jim Runstad is a state senator, Republican from Michigan, and of course, he's the chair of the Michigan GOP.
10: They're all running from El Sayed, and he's running from himself because he's falling all over himself. There is a real enthusiasm gap among the Democrats in terms of their candidates, so we are feeling very, very good about this cycle.
1: Jim Runstad, the party chair, is also, of course, a state senator, and he's really got his hands full these days, doesn't he? We're going to talk in a few minutes with Mike Nichols, the attorney. Tiger Woods has decided to ask for a jury trial in his car accident where he flipped over and he was arrested for DUI. Tony Romo now, you know, the quarterback who turned into a very, very well-paid CBS Sports football broadcaster, has made a statement that he was in a lot of pain from all the procedures he underwent as a Cowboys quarterback, and because of that, he developed a substance abuse issue, and he had multiple back surgeries, and he said that was debilitating pain, and it led to a dependence on medication, and the efforts to get off those medications led to an over-reliance on alcohol. So he was at a golf course in Wisconsin driving home, and got four citations, and has been off the air now. I don't know what CBS will eventually do with him, given this news. So we'll ask Mike Nichols about that. We have a lot of things to ask him about coming up, so stay tuned for that. The attorney from East Lansing, he and his wife, Wendy, operate that firm. General Motors and Bedrock have explained why they want to tear down two of the Renaissance Center towers, the iconic towers in downtown Detroit, will be gone, and I think basically they can't find any use for them. They're full of office space, And they don't need all that office space, and it would be terribly expensive to turn it into, because they're built for offices, not apartments, so they'd have to redo all the plumbing and everything if they were going to try to make that residential. But it'd be a pretty cool place to live if you could get away with it. You can still stay there at the hotel. That will stay open. I want to talk, Pat Fitzgerald had his radio show the other day, and Tony Cuthbert and I are going to talk about that in sports coming up, so stay right there. We'll be right here. General Motors has accelerated its rollout of a suite of surveillance features in your car. You know, you already have a camera in there to look how you back up. What about a camera going forward so everybody can see where you've been and what you're doing and what happened in that accident? Stay tuned. It's Michael Patrick Shields in the Nanny State, where not only will the camera be in the car, the camera will be on the car. Back in a flash.
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1: NBC News journalists from Dateline NBC, a producer, an author, podcaster, and reporter. Dan Slepian is coming to Michigan, Graywall Hall, September 19th for the 25th anniversary gala at Cooley Law School and the Innocence Project. And he is on our radio stage, our AT&T line right this very moment. Welcome back to Michigan. When you get here, we're looking forward to seeing you.
14: I'm looking forward to being there, Michael. How are you? Thanks for having me.
1: You spent much time in the state?
14: I've been there quite a bit. I've been doing this for, longer than I probably should say. But I've been at Dateline for 30 years and about 5 or 6 months now. So I've been all over the country for stories. So, yes, I certainly have spent time in Michigan.
1: So you're 30 years at Dateline. Just imagine if 24 of those 30 years were locked up in a maximum security prison when you were innocent.
14: You know, I think about it often, as you can imagine.
1: I can't imagine a day in the clink, let alone 24 years. But J.J. Velasquez underwent this, and you were instrumental in freeing him, as I understand it.
14: Yeah, I learned about J.J. just by way of time here and how long this has been going on. I learned about J.J. before my daughter was conceived. And she's now going to be 23 next month. So I knew JJ and investigated his case for nearly two decades before he was released. I did a Dateline Hour in 2012 that was nominated for three Emmy Awards. I say that not to pat myself on the back, but to to suggest that the world of journalism saw it as an act of journalism and believe it proved his innocence on national TV, and the DA's office in New York kind of doubled down on his conviction, and he spent another decade behind bars. I continued to follow the case. I ended up writing a book about it, my podcast, Letters from Sing Sing. We did that, and the Sing Sing Chronicles was a documentary series we did that won the Emmy in last year for Best Documentary. And, you know, what I was watching in slow motion, I mean, I visited JJ more than 250 times over 20 years at Sing Sing Correctional Facility. And so, you know, the reason that I did that is because of what I was witnessing. I grew up as a, you know, as a white kid in a middle-class suburb believing that the system worked just the way it should. And it was only through proximity to the system that I learned how broken it is.
1: It's not Andy Dufresne, is it, when you go to Sing Sing? It's sort of romanticized when we see it in a movie like that about an innocent man who's locked up. I imagine Sing Sing was nothing like that.
14: Absolutely not. No. And you're exactly right. And by the way, I have to say that JJ is only one of many. My book is about other people, you know, the six innocent guys in different cases in Sing Sing. So when it comes to innocence, and I just want to make sure that people really understand these numbers, there's roughly 2.2 million people in prison right now. The best estimate suggests that roughly 5% of the prison population is actually and factually innocent. If you do those numbers, that's roughly, as we're talking right now, Michael, that's roughly 100,000 people. In the past 40 years plus, this country has exonerated less than 4,000 people. So, you know, if there's 100,000 people today and it's 4,000 people that have been exonerated in 40 years, you can imagine the scope of this problem. And the other thing is, when you go and you say, oh, this guy in prison or this woman in prison said they're innocent, the general reaction from the public is, well, everybody in prison says they're innocent. In fact, mm-hmm. that's what I believed. I've written that in my scripts before. Mm-hmm. But after hundreds and hundreds of visits to prisons and having that proximity, what I can tell you is the overwhelming majority of people in prison admit their guilt. They might say, I'm here too long, and many of them are probably right. But actually, there's very few people that say I'm factually innocent. Now, of those people, some are certainly lying. I've come across those people. But too many are telling the truth.
1: Is it the legal system that underrepresents people who don't have money that finds them wrongfully convicted, or are they convinced to make a deal? I mean, what is it?
14: All of the above. You know, the deal, what you just said, is a huge, huge issue. Like, where prosecutors, and I believe it was in the early 70s that the Supreme Court allowed prosecutors to cut deals to someone saying, and I've done these stories, by the way, someone saying, hey, look, we're going to charge you with first-degree murder. You're facing the rest of your life in prison. You can roll the dice and get that. Or you can take what's called an Alford plea, where you maintain your innocence, you don't have to admit guilt, and you do 5 years. So when somebody has that kind of choice before them, many innocent people plead guilty. But there's all sorts of people who maintain their innocence and go to trial and are convicted. And there's a host of reasons why that happens. Everything from false confessions to eyewitness misidentification, prosecutorial misconduct. It's just kind of the way the system works. It's not a bad guy. It's not a bad person. It's not people necessarily acting with ill intent. It's just kind of everybody doing their jobs. It's the detective that makes an arrest and says, look, you know, it's up to the prosecutor and the jury to decide. I have right reason to make an arrest. And it's the prosecutor saying, well, you know, he made an arrest and the evidence is there. Let the jury decide whether the witnesses are telling the truth. And then the defense attorney is overworked and, you know, is likely a public defender. And he's like, I'm doing my best. And the jury's like, okay, the detective says he's guilty. The prosecutor says he's guilty. And I want to go home for the weekend. Mm-hmm. You know, and it's a very, very nuanced, complicated system that often, most of the time, doesn't really get all of the facts out in front of people who are making decisions about other people's lives.
1: September 19th, a celebration supporting the Cooley Law Innocence Project. Dan Slepian will be there along with J.J. Velasquez, the man we just mentioned. And since you have dedicated your life to this sort of thing, can you look into someone's eyes when they say, Dan, I'm innocent, you got to believe me? Can you tell?
14: What a prof- profound question, Michael. It's so funny that you're saying this. I was literally thinking about this in the past day or two for a different reason. But, you know, if I were to say yes to that, a lot of people would say you're a sucker, right? And I'm not going to say yes to that because you never really know just by looking at someone's eyes. But eyes are powerful. And you need to look into someone's eyes to get you to step two of a 1,000-step process. You need to speak with the person who's claiming that and have a comfortability with that maybe they're telling the truth. And that's an important thing to do. And you mentioned the Cooley Innocence Project. One thing I'll say about that organization and others like it, Cooley represents the part of this work that happens long after people like me leave. You know, these lawyers and students and people who work on these cases, like the Cooley Innocence Project, spend years doing the difficult, unglamorous work, and it matters a lot because the justice system should not only be capable of reaching a verdict, it should also be capable of correcting itself. And places like Cooley try to hold the system to account, and it's often incredibly, incredibly difficult thing to do.
1: Congratulations on your career of patience and hope, and I would dare say love, too, and, you know, real science involved in all of it, too, and the law. And mention our name at Rockefeller Plaza, and we'll see you here in Michigan in a couple of weeks.
14: Absolutely, Michael. Thank you for having me on.
1: He should probably apply for sainthood or at least be nominated by somebody, Dan Slepian, who has freed innocent men. Can you imagine being locked up, knowing in your heart you're innocent? It's unimaginable. It's Michael Patrick Shields through the AT&T microphones all across Michigan and beyond.
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0: just a while. Stay and let me look at you. It's been so long, I hardly knew you. Standing in the door.
1: Good morning. You're listening to Michael Patrick Shields. Good afternoon, good evening. If you're here, stick around. Happy to have you. We have plenty to talk about. We
0: traveled halfway around the world.
1: We do that too.
0: Find ourselves again.
1: Here we go.
0: September morn. We danced until the night became a brand new day.
1: Where is 2026 going? To love

0: that way.
1: Well, if you're in Cuba, you're probably happy that summer is nearing its end, and there is no end in sight of the regime, the communists who run that island. Several years into a deep recession, the near collapse of the country's entire infrastructure is what's going on, and you've been hearing about it for months and months and months now. Take this, for example. Doctors in Cuba make about 8,500 pesos a month. That is $12.50 U.S. Not enough to be able to afford even a carton of eggs or cooking oil. Conditions on the island have led to a rise in stress, hunger, anemia, chronic conditions. Temperatures are often in the high 80s. There's no water, no electricity. You tell me if that isn't hell. And the power goes out. When it comes on for a little while, they scramble to charge their devices or maybe boil water. And it's so hot they have to sleep on cots on the sidewalk or the street or the roofs to get away from the heat, because the blackouts sometimes might last 48 hours, as what we understand. And it is a crisis. And it's unimaginable. And it's right there, just south of us. Felix Sharp Caballero is a Cuban-American from Michigan, and he works very hard in the public sector to raise awareness. And as I understand it, he's in the nation's capital, Washington, D.C., right this very moment. Thank you for being here, and welcome to the program. Que bola.
2: Good morning, Michael Patrick, and thank you for having me this morning.
1: What are you doing in D.C., and what was your day like yesterday?
2: Yesterday was a busy day. Spent time meeting with friends, family members, and also a couple of members of Congress, including Jonathan Jackson out of the 1st District, I think it is, in Illinois. Just busy having conversation and preparing for what's called a shadow hearing on the issue of the genocide that is taking place in Cuba.
1: That's the first time I've heard you use that word, genocide. How does it apply? This article that I'm reading and I read from just now calls it a slow death.
2: It is a slow genocidal death because, as my cousin, Dr. Nasi Sayas Caballero, informs me, if in Havana Province or in Cuba you get cancer, you have to come by his office. Cancer is now a slow death sentence in Cuba because the medications for chemo treatment are not available, they aren't coming into the island because shipping containers have been dropped off in Jamaica and other places in the Caribbean and are being refused to be shipped to Cuba based on State Department activity.
1: If you could have your way in Washington, D.C., what would be the best-case scenario, short-term and long-term?
2: The best-case scenario in this, at this moment, at this very moment, for the Cuban people who are being used in pawns in a Hatfield and McCoy-type battle between the Cuban elite for 70 years, are the ones who are suffering. And the best case scenario is to begin to dismantle some of the sanctions that are preventing food, medicine, and basic daily hygienic essentials from being delivered to the Cuban people.
1: And this is because the government does not care or denies the fact that everyone is suffering so badly. How do they look at their own people with a straight face?
2: Well, they don't deny that there is a crisis. They are dealing with it every day. But what the United States government is doing is restricting oil to Cuba, which allows power to be generated. And so when 15 preemie babies, because my cousin Dr. Raul Sharp handles prenatal care in Havana. So when 15 preemie babies are on ventilators or breathing machines and the power goes out for 2 or 3 minutes, 3, 4, 5 of those babies are not going to make it, Michael Patrick, no matter how much the government tries to resuscitate them, because the United States government is precluding oil from being shipped to Cuba.
1: And the Secretary of State Rubio, a Cuban-American, and the president currently think, what, we've come this far, we're this close to having the Cuban government give up, let's keep our foot on their neck?
2: That is precisely intent, to bring the Cuban government down, the so-called what do we call it, the regime, we're going to kill the Cuban people. That's called genocide, Michael Patrick. That's what happened to the Jews.
1: The Cuban government, or maybe those in America might say, how come we're responsible for saving them?
2: The Cuban government saving them? Well, we're certainly, our practices and policies in the world has voted against our practice and policies now for 20 years. It's what's causing the damage, Michael Patrick. If Americans are insensitive to the fact that it is our policies that are creating this genocide and crisis, then God help us.
1: I guess we do a lot of trade with China, right? And they're communists. So,
2: Vietnam?
1: Yeah, so why not Cuba? I guess it's complicated. And
2: because Cuba, the civil war in Cuba never ended. The elite Cuban Americans in Miami who lost that civil war only ceded to fight another day, and they want to reclaim that country and possibly reinstate apartheid, because that's the system of government that they implemented.
1: Let us speak when you return from Washington, D.C. Felix Sharp Caballero, vaya con Dios, amigo.
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1: So Pat Fitzgerald had his radio show. He's the Michigan State football coach. And one of the things that he talked about is the travel for the non-football programs that are now in the quote-unquote Big Ten. And he said there's no way that you can be putting your volleyball team halfway across the country every week and so on and so forth for all of these sports. What do you think, Tony Cuthbert?
8: This has been long talked about, especially with the inclusion of, let's say, USC, UCLA, Washington, and Oregon traveling, let's say, for a, even let's go with like a rowing contest in Piscataway, New Jersey. That's not going to work out too well. So I don't know what the solution would be, if it would be only to include maybe the college football teams that would be making these one-time trips. That might be justifiable. Basketball has somehow figured it out, because when a team from the East goes West, they are there for at least a week, and they play a bunch of teams, basically, at least two on those trips, so that kind of works out. But I don't know if this then goes into the Title IX category in terms of equality. I don't know. It's a mess, and it was bound to happen. I mean, this should not be a shock to anybody.
1: This is no longer really college sports, at least football, for sure, right?
8: Oh, no chance about it. I mean, the number one item people are looking for is how much I am getting paid. And when a season's over, or maybe even during the season, these players now have agents and they're working on their next deal. That's just how it is.
1: I'm filibustering so that you don't have to give the Tigers and Dodger scores from last night.
8: Oh, I'm out on the Tigers. We don't even need to talk about them anymore. And actually, you know, we might as well bring it up. They are in Minneapolis taking on the Twins. Twins aren't a great team. Tigers are terrible at this point, apparently. They lost 15-2. And Troy Melton, a guy that many would think could be, I guess, maybe the ace of the staff next season, he got the loss. He allowed 7 runs, 5 of them earned on 6 hits and a walk. So Detroit has dropped 5 of their last 6, and they're going to close out the 3-game series tonight. They have tomorrow off, and then on Friday, it's very strange, a doubleheader on Friday in Cleveland with the first game starting at 2, and then you get the nightcap. That probably is not going to go well either. We can talk about the MPS division had a bad day yesterday all around. The Brewers beat the Cubs 9-4, and then the Cardinals 13-8 over the Dodgers. What? This division needs a day off. Maybe that can happen tomorrow. That's brought to you by Dean Transportation.
1: That's a lot of runs between those two games. And to think of it, when they were in Atlanta, they were 2-1 games, 1-0 games, that kind of thing. Get us anytime you like at MIBigShow.com. My name's Michael Patrick Shields. Let's keep talking.
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1: I'm Ken Lundberg. A 7-year-old boy who was pulled from Lake Michigan off Silver Beach on Monday has died. The Bering County Sheriff's Department says the South Bend boy was reported missing shortly after he was last seen in the water before 9 p.m., prompting a search involving several agencies. The child was found near the shoreline shortly after 10 p.m., and first responders and Medic 1 personnel began CPR before taking him to Corwell Health South Lakeland Hospital. The Sheriff's Department says the boy died in the emergency room at about 11:15 p.m., adding that its thoughts and prayers are with the victim's family and loved ones during this incredibly difficult time. Lake Michigan College will mark Constitution Day this month with a free performance open to the community. LMC political science instructor Tiffany Bohm says students will attend a performance of Heidi Schreck's What the Constitution Means to Me. It'll happen on September 17, exploring the relationship between four generations of women and the U.S. Constitution.
2: Since it'll be the second week in the semester, I'm really hoping that my students in political science courses will be able to get a foundation of the Constitution, apply it to their lives, and then going forward for the rest of the semester, see how it all relates to what we're learning in class.
1: Bohm says LMC is partnering with the League of Women Voters and Ghostlight Theater for the performance. The free performance begins at 2 p.m. September 17 at LMC, followed by the production's run at the Ghostlight Theater. Tickets are required for the LMC performance because seating is limited and are available through the MendelCenter.com. The Van Buren County Sheriff's Department is investigating two incidents in which rocks were thrown through vehicle windshields. The first happened Sunday near 44th Avenue and Valcal Street north of Matawan, where a driver followed a gray Nissan sedan after being struck by a rock and reported that a passenger later got out and threw another rock. A second driver reported a rock thrown through a vehicle window on Monday near Red Arrow Highway and 28th Street between Matawan and Pawpaw, but could not provide a description of that suspect vehicle. The Sheriff's Department and Michigan State Police are asking anyone who witnessed either incident to contact them. Benton Township will retain its engineering firm, Preen & Newhoff, as the township continues replacing and updating water and sewer infrastructure. At their meeting this week, the Board of Trustees approved an updated professional services agreement with the firm, which has managed township construction projects since 2019.
3: They've gotten grants for us. They're working on the water towers right now, getting those going. They've been really an asset to the township.
1: Supervisor Kathy Yates says the firm has overseen millions of dollars in work for the township. She says the cost depends on the projects being managed because the charges are project-specific, while Township Clerk Carolyn Phillips says the new agreement is similar to the previous one with some improvements. In the WSJM newsroom, I'm Ken Lundberg.
4: ABC News, I'm Sherry Preston. More attacks in the Middle East overnight. Iran targeting several American allies after the U.S. launched new attacks. One of those strikes, according to Iranian officials, hitting a wedding. The biggest school district in the country is saying absolutely not to AI in middle and elementary school classrooms for a lot of us.
5: New York City Public Schools set to unveil a new policy today banning any generative AI tools for students in preschool through eighth grade, and their teachers won't be able to use AI to grade their assignments. Companion chatbots, those are the ones offering emotional support, will be banned for all grades, including high school, but some high schoolers will take AI literacy classes.
4: ABC's Elizabeth Schulze. Tiger Woods this morning reaching a plea deal after a rollover crash earlier this year in Florida. The DUI charge, he was reduced to reckless driving. He will have to pay fines, and his driver's license is being suspended for 5 years. In circulation right now, a new $1 coin bearing the image of President Trump. This is ABC News.
6: The Moody on the Market 40 Under 40 Class of 2026 has been announced. Presented by the Southwest Michigan Regional Chamber, Silver Beach Pizza, Sturgis Bank, Corwell Health, Grantstone Shoes, South Bend International Airport, and the Inn at Harbor Shores, with support from New Heights Auto Service, Midwest Energy and Communications, and the Mesa Jar Cafe. Congratulations to Erica Anstey, Chelsea Bailey, Trevor Blanchard, Nicholas Bogan, Sarah Burnell, Katie Burrell, Katie Burchett, Esther Caro, Meg Clayton, Scott Crawford, Joe Daniel, Desiree Durden, 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Koch, Alec Krushar, Dana Londotz, Amanda Northrup, Elena Paulson, Morgan Poole, Violet Rollins, Nick Roskam, Caitlin Zamsel, Jake Southern, Austin Trusinski, Matt Weiger, Ashley Williams, Lacey Walter, and Jillian Wygonik. 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
1: Mainly clear skies. Mainly clear skies again tonight. Chance of thunderstorms. Lows level off around 72. Currently 84. 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I'm meteorologist Paul Trombley.
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2: Sometimes your future can feel like it's in your hands, and sometimes it feels very much like it's out of your hands. And that's when you turn to somebody like Mike Nichols and his wife Wendy at the Nichols Law Firm in East Lansing. And he's on our radio stage, our AT&T line right now, to talk about some very high-profile clients and some very high-profile cases. Thank you, Counselor, for being here. We appreciate it.
8: Hey, good morning. Thank you for having me. I hope I'm coming through okay. I'm on my morning run, so I took a break just for you.
2: Wow, you don't even seem out of breath. That's very, very impressive, sir. And Tiger Woods, a bit on the run. He's decided what to change his plea, we hear this morning.
8: I read that as well. I don't know to what he will change his plea. If he'll say guilty, guilty to a lesser offense, no contest, or maybe he'll say, hey, I want a jury trial. That's the status quo, at least right now.
2: Worth noting, he was driving his Land Rover in a residential area with a 30-mile-an-hour speed limit when he bumped a truck and it rolled onto his side. Now, that caused $5,000 in damage. He crawled out of the vehicle and arrested for driving under the influence twice now in his career. He said he was looking down at his phone and changing the radio station when he hit the truck. So I guess we'll see what happens. He did go away and seek treatment. Also, it seems now that Tony Romo is in a similar situation because they both have had terrible back issues. The quarterback, who became a star CBS broadcaster, also was arrested in Wisconsin. I don't know if it was arrested or what technically the terms are because it's different state to state, but pulled over for driving under the influence or whatever they call it there. And he's now saying that he had back surgeries from being a quarterback and became reliant on prescription drugs and tried to break the pattern of those and became over-reliant on alcohol. So if he was your client, what happens now to his job as he's been suspended and then, I guess, his legal future?
8: Right. There are always two things that you're dealing with. That is the facts of the case and the evidence. And with a client like that, you know, the client's career, because that's equally as important as the criminal record that is left behind by the arrest. So that's probably a tough pill. So sorry to mix a metaphor, but that's probably a tough pill for Tony to swallow. But sounds like it's probably the right path.
2: That was very well played. But if you're CBS, can you fire someone for having a reliance on pills that came from the result of medical situation?
8: It is certainly a mental health disorder. It is on the Diagnostic Statistical Manual, the DSM-5. And I would argue that that is protected by the Family Medical Leave Act and that you can't fire me because I have a medical condition, literally.
2: Maybe you'll be back then. I guess we'll see.
8: Maybe.
2: Nick Sharp, is he going to...
8: I liked him. I hope he's back.
2: I liked him, too. I got to meet him once recently, and he seemed like a nice fella, and I like his enthusiasm. I know some people don't care for it, but that's why they make wallpaper. The Spartans are going to play this weekend. Your client is Nick Sharp, one of the players. It's kind of a, you know, maybe a less important question to ask, but is he going to play with the

0: team, and what's the latest on his case in which a woman flew in from Texas, went into his apartment, and said that he went too far with her in a sexual manner?
1: The status, to answer the first part of the question, is that he's scheduled to play. He's not been charged, and I'm not convinced that he will be charged. And I hope that no one has prejudged this based on the Detroit news coverage, which I think maybe it was a little bit rash to put the story out there. But in any event, and here I am on the horns of a dilemma, right? The only newspaper of which I'm aware that ran it was the Detroit News, and I think one other mag, Barton Mag, picked up the story and did a copy and paste job. But, you know, it's out there. And Nick is, you know, he's a great kid, nice kid, very sharp, so to speak. I'm mixing metaphors this morning like there's nobody's business. But he's
0: well played.
1: Such a good kid. And, you know, he's upset because he wants to know what people are thinking about him. And I get that. And, you know, you can tell him you can't control that, control you. You can say those things all you want. But still, he's 23 years old, man, and he's got a great future. And then this comes up.
0: The woman came from Texas, came to his apartment, right, got in her pajamas. They watched a movie, and then, you know, they got cozy. She said he went too far. He said she told her to stop, that she was going too far. Am I simplifying it, or is it a he said, she said?
1: I'm starting to wonder if, you know, he's not the victim of a trap from a, you know, professional or semi-professional. And he passed a polygraph yesterday. I want to make that point clear that this was consensual. She initiated everything. And he asked him a question, and I'm not going to get into the detail just yet because I don't know if it's in the police report. I'm still waiting for the police report. Mm-hmm. I don't think this detail was out there publicly, but she asked him a question, and when he conveyed it to us, I thought, oh, yeah, this person is, he's got stuff up her sleeve, and she knows things that people just wouldn't know about police.
0: So do we move from believe the quote-unquote victim? In this case, I don't know if you should call her a victim. It's an accuser at this stage, right?
1: It's an accuser.
0: And did the culture move now from believe to the accuser, believe the accuser, to let's have a closer look at what may have really happened?
1: Well, I hope so. I hope we're not in the climate of always believe everything anybody ever says anytime, because that's dangerous. I'd like to go back to where I thought we were at one point, which is every case is different. Every set of facts is different. And take each case at face value. Keep an open mind.
0: Did she stay the night?
1: Yes, she did. She was flying up for the weekend, and invariably Nick asked her to go home early because it was just getting weird. And, you know, maybe that's part of this too.
0: Maybe she didn't like being scorned.
1: Yeah, I don't know. I'm not in her head, but I just know some of the things that I've been seeing so far give me pause about her motives.
0: And if you're high profile like him, I guess high profile as a college football player, what do we learn? What is the lesson?
1: Well, in two words, be better. I mean, you got to make really smart choices, and you got to have your head on a swivel.
0: Okay, so the bottom line is, with someone like him too, an accusation is almost as bad in the court of public opinion and maybe even the media as an actual charge, because as you said, there may not be a charge at all.
1: You are 100% correct, Michael Patrick, and that's why I decided to talk with you and your listeners about this, because I know that you'll help me get it out there, unvarnished by bias and only the facts. And all I can say is, you're absolutely right that the accusation itself, he's going to be, you know, when you Google him now, this is going to come up. And I'm disappointed that the Detroit News didn't want to run the angle about him passing the polygraph, because I did share that with publisher Gary Miles. And, you know, that's disappointing.
0: Did he respond at all?
1: He did.
0: Mike Nichols, Nichols Law Firm.
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0: Politics is our family business, and Medias.Virtus, the truth is in the middle, and it's Michael Patrick Shields, radio stations all across the state of Michigan, worldwide, at MIBigShow.com. Business Leaders from Michigan wants more jobs, higher personal income, and a healthy economy. That's the focus of Business Leaders from Michigan, headed up by Jeff Donofrio, the CEO of that group. And Business Leaders from Michigan is urging the next governor, whoever it may be, to please focus on education, the workforce, and business fundamentals. Will they? Have they? Do they? And who will the next governor be? Matt Grossman is the director of the Institute for Public Policy and Social Research at Michigan State University, and he's got polling data and always insight, so we welcome him back to the program. Thank you for being here.
1: Good morning. Good to be with you.
0: Who will the next governor be if the election were today, and how do you know?
1: Well, we have Jocelyn Benson up 52-43 right now, so that is a substantial lead outside of the margin of error. Of course, that doesn't guarantee the result, but that's certainly the best bet today.
0: What does it mean?
1: Well, the we might hope that people were judging what's happening in the state, but a lot of what's happening is just a judgment on the national government. In our survey, 55% of voters say an endorsement from President Trump makes them less likely to support a candidate, and that's the headwind that Republicans are running up against at the state and national level.
0: Well, you say that, you want them to focus on the local situation, but the candidates themselves steer their campaigns toward a vote against or for Donald Trump, don't they?
1: Absolutely. The politics are nationalizing, and people know less about what's happening in Lansing and more about what's happening in D.C., and that is what drives the candidates and the voters.
0: So when Jocelyn Benson says, vote for me because it's a vote against Donald Trump, and John James says, vote for me because I'm supported by Donald Trump, you get what you get.
1: I think that's right. To some extent, you're likely to see a shift, especially from the Republican candidates, to try to be a little bit more independent now that the primaries are done. But, it is sort of a catch-22 because you have a need for Donald Trump support to get those nominations, and then you are stuck with that albatross in the general election.
0: What do you make of these two campaigns, Jocelyn Benson and John James?
1: I think, Jocelyn Benson's campaign was mainly to get other people not to run against her. So by the time she had run in the primary, she was facing token opposition. But the big events were to get the lieutenant governor to run in a different race and to get the mayor of Detroit to first run as an independent and then drop out of the race. So those were the big contentions. And now she's just hoping to ride a general Democratic year to victory.
0: She seems to be a well-oiled machine when it comes to this campaign. Although, let's bring in the current governor, for instance. She has coattails that Jocelyn Benson may or may not want to be a part of?
1: Although there has been a change there. Governor Whitmer, we have, I think, only 42% give her excellent or good ratings, which is the low point in our survey for Governor Whitmer. So people aren't feeling very positive about the state or national executives now, but President Trump's doing even worse than that.
0: Let's talk about the U.S. Senate race that seems to be catnip for the national media. That is former Congressman Mike Rogers, who was chair of the House Intelligence Committee, FBI, all the rest, the Republican, versus former Detroit Health Director Abdul Al-Sayed, the Democrat nominee, and maybe a doctor.
1: We have that at 50-45, so a closer race, but still El-Sayed leading. What seems to be happening here is that Mike Rogers has consolidated typical Republican supporters faster than John James has. But the Democratic candidates are kind of surprisingly equally or close to equally positioned in our survey. Part of that is, you know, the people that you might expect to be on Benson's side, but not yet El Sayed's side, are who you would expect, the sort of moderate and independent voters. But there's also a group of voters who are on El Sayed's side, even though they're not yet on Benson's side, and that is primarily younger voters.
0: What did you make of the Attorney General, Dana Nessa, telling Jewish voters to put aside their own security, I guess is the way she put it, and concerns about Israel for the greater good of the world to vote against somebody like Mike Rogers?
1: That was a very strange message, I guess. You know, it's easy to do some motivated reasoning, we say. So once you've made a decision, you can get there however you however you choose to. I took it mainly as that.
0: Is it naive of me to say, though, that I thought we're Americans voting on issues in Michigan when we elect a U.S. senator to represent us? So shouldn't that be first in priority anyway?
1: It might be, but I think here, you know, there's a genuine disagreement on issues and tone with El Sayed that, you know, you saw play out throughout the primary, and is he still hasn't, you know, gotten that full support. But, you know, Arab Americans are about 3% of the population. Jewish Americans are about 3% of the population. So it's not clear that those voters are following their elected leaders in lockstep. So, you know, this is mostly an elite level conflict that will matter only if by Election Day it isn't clear that El Sayed has the full support of his own party leaders.
0: Just quickly, do you think people are less likely to vote straight ticket in this election then?
1: Overwhelmingly, especially for these two elections, people are on the same side. I think the question is, you know, down ballot, is it going to be the case that people vote for state Senate and state House candidates that match their governor selection?
0: There is that, not to forget about. Thank you,
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0: One of the big arguments in the state of Michigan over the years has been, should schools go back before Labor Day or after? And under Governor Granholm, a law was passed that schools can't start till after Labor Day. And the presumption was that that gives the tourism industry one more big long weekend with Labor Day. And then there was an exemption, though, that schools could file for so they could start early if they had to because they had football games and band and all that. So many of them started, I guess, applying early that they just sort of gave up on the whole Labor Day tourism idea. Larry Olmsted, he would like you to go to Boyne because he likes it, and that would be a pretty good place to go after the Spartan football game on Friday night to spend the rest of the weekend, or maybe even for a quick one after Saturday's Michigan football game. This is a collision, Larry Olmsted, because you wrote the book Fans, How Watching Sports Makes Us Happier, Healthier, and More Understanding, but it also might derail a weekend at the lake when we start college football on Labor Day weekend.
4: Yeah, well, the NFL is starting today, so kind of a big jump start to the season, right? I mean, it seems really early, but I do think not a lot of people are going to give up their Labor Day weekend to stay home on Saturday and watch football. But you never know if they're hardcore college fans, they may do it. I do think, you know, for most people, it's the big, really the last flexible holiday of the season. Thanksgiving's coming, but people usually have to spend that with their family. So, you know, road tripping, Labor Day's kind of the wrap-up of the season, especially if you want to do something outdoors, like you said, go to the lake, camp, fish, that kind of thing.
0: Boyne is a place you can do all of those things.
4: Absolutely, and if you want to wait a little while into October, they're having their big Oktoberfest celebration the first weekend of October. That's in about a month. You know, I'm a big fan. I've been to Munich a couple of times for Oktoberfest. Nothing better than drinking some big steins of beer, eating some bratwurst, currywurst, pretzels. They're going to have all that with Yumpa bands and keg I think you'd be good at keg throwing. You should probably go enter the keg throwing contest up at Boyne Islands October 2nd, 3rd weekend. And then for the whole rest of October, they're having weekend live music up at the Sky Bridge, Michigan, all that good stuff.
0: Well, you can either go to Oktoberfest at Boyne or Munich, or go to a Green Bay Packer tailgate. Larry Olmsted, the author of Fans, How Watching Sports Makes Us Happier, Healthier, and More Understanding, will lift a stein to you at Boyne at Oktoberfest.
5: 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Walter, and Jillian Wygonik. 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
0: Oh, it's always a great day in Michigan's great Southwest. 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

0: Sheriff Mike Bouchard, Michael Bouchard, is on our radio stage, our AT&T line right now. And many moons ago, after an election, I remember asking you, sir, in Oakland County there, if you were going to run for governor again. And you said, my wife told me if I decide to run again, there'll be a shallow grave for me in the backyard. But now your superstar son is running for the United States House of Representatives. So this mama has let her baby grow up to be a cowboy in the military and now maybe in the swamp in Washington, D.C. How does it all feel?
1: Yeah, it feels a little surreal. You know, I tried to talk him out of going into the military and politics because, you know, you want your kids to have a calmer, safer, a little less crazy and stressful life. I wanted them to go into the business world like, you know, most of my family. Mm-hmm. But he followed his heart. So 10 years in the military, 101st Airborne, 82nd Airborne, earned a Bronze Star, was awarded Bronze Star in combat, and came back and said, you know, I want to serve in a different way. If I'm willing to die for my country, why wouldn't I be willing to run for it? So I'm proud of him.
0: Graduate of Michigan State University's ROTC program. And how do you, when you're a father, because there are many of them listening right now, how do you talk to your kids about something like that and say, you know, you sure you want to do this or you shouldn't do this?
1: No, I don't think you should ever tell your kids unless it's something like really bad, illegal, unethical, not to do something. They need to follow their heart, what makes them happy. Well, that's what I always tell kids when I visit schools. Do what makes you happy, what you have a passion for, not what you think will earn you a lot of money or make you famous, because in the end, that's going to be your life. That's going to be your legacy, is that job in part. You know, obviously family, faith, and all those other things are a huge part, but what you do with your life is something that gets you out of bed every morning, and you want to be passionate about it. So what I told him was, this isn't an easy path. It's not the safest path, and it's not, you know, the most lucrative path, but if it's where your heart is, then you should follow it, and I support you.
0: I can't imagine the sleepless nights you and your wife and your entire family might have had, because not only did he serve in the military, he thrived in the military, from what I understand.
1: Yeah, he really did. He, you know, he was, as I said, 101st Airborne and 82nd Airborne, very storied groups. You know, I raised with our, you know, my wife, our kids to be very patriotic. So, you know, on June 6th, we always watched movies about how freedom was defended across the world, and things like Band of Brothers was on the regular menu list. So he consumed that, the 101st Airborne Easy Company, and that was one of his first assignments, 101st Airborne and what used to be the old Easy Company. Kind of ironic, but also kind of emblematic.
0: What kind of congressman will he be?
1: You know, very pragmatic. That's what he was in the military. That's kind of how we raise them. Do things that make sense, that are common sense, that help people. I mean, he's, again, going into this because he wants to make a difference, not because he wants to be a member of Congress or be an elected official or be someone that, you know, gets noticed. He wants to do something to solve problems. That's why he joined the military. Not an easy path, but because he wanted to defend this country and make a difference. And so I think he'll be the kind of congressman that goes out there every day and says, if you've got a problem in front of us, whether you're a Democrat or Republican, and we can find a common ground to solve that problem, then I'll work with you, period. You know, he's all about solving problems, especially for his district and for the state.
0: Well, imagine he was very proud to tell kids at school, my dad's the sheriff. And now how proud you will be to have that Bronze Star and have him elected to Congress and go to Washington, D.C. and say, that's my boy. Just beautiful stuff. And, you know, when you think about what he went through in Baghdad and the rest, it makes the topic of an e-bike seem kind of insignificant, doesn't it? It makes us seem like sissies for not pedaling our own bikes.
1: Yeah, it's kind of mundane. But, you know, and that goes to another point, you know, the proliferation of e-bikes. That was one of the last vestiges of exercise we have in America.
0: I wonder if you have one of those spinning classes, if you have e-spinning.
1: Yeah, exactly. They'll have to start making bigger bicycle seats because we no longer exercise anymore.
0: Are they dangerous, kind of, too?
1: Yeah, 100%. The thing that, you know, a lot of parents don't understand is the torque and speed capabilities of these e-bikes, and even more so with the e-motos. And, again, a lot of parents don't know the difference. They're busy. They got a lot going on in their life, and they see, you know, other kids get e-bikes or kind of e-transportation capabilities and thought, well, you know, I want my child to have one of those. And they go online, and they oftentimes shop it, or they go to a store and out they come with one. But A, they often don't know the laws on that. There's three different kinds of e-bikes, three classes, if you will, and they all have very different constraints, who can operate it, what they have to wear, what their ages are. And then the fourth category, it's not a class, but it's just something to be aware of, are called e-motos. They are electric, but they're not considered e-bikes. They're not legal at all on sidewalks, on roads, or on public property. They're like basically what would be considered a motorcycle, like a motocross kind of motorcycle that's not allowed on the road either. And those have great torque and speed. So we've seen accidents that are horrendous. We've seen, you know, fatalities on e-bikes. We had a 12-year-old driving an e-bike that ran into a parked car and had traumatic injuries and was wearing a bicycle helmet. Well, those things are not rated for car crashes or motorcycle crashes. And a lot of parents, I think, unknowingly put their kids in this kind of danger, thinking, oh, everyone else has one. It's basically giving them a bike, but it's not, because they can be very quick, very dangerous, you know, and your kid's not going to be pedaling a bike at 28 miles an hour, weaving in and out of dangerous locations, because they just don't have that capability on a bicycle, but they do on an e-bike. And so, you know, I'm encouraging the legislature to step up, make some very clear, very common sense legislation, first and foremost, to make sure that any seller of an e-bike or an e-moto is required to disclose to the parent or whoever's buying it, whether it's for yourself or anyone, A, what class this is and where it can be legally operated and by who, and B, what kind of safety equipment makes sense. So, you know, you don't end up buying something that is absolutely illegal to be driven virtually anywhere by your child or by you. And you also know the risk and dangers of it.
0: I hate to say this, Sheriff, but wait till we get to the flying drones. We'll have another conversation like this one when 12-year-olds are getting up in the sky in a flying drone. Thank you for caring. You've seen the worst of it. You've seen the best of it. And we know you care. And good luck to your son as well. Sheriff Mike Bouchard in Oakland County.
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0: You're listening to Michael Patrick Shields on radio stations across the state of Michigan with Dennis Muchmore with the Honigman Firm. He was Governor Snyder's chief of staff and a longtime lobbyist, a great outdoorsman, and a friend to many. And we get a little bit nostalgic this morning, Dennis. As we see, for instance, Sheriff Michael Bouchard was with us a minute ago, and now it's his son who is likely going to be elected to Congress, and batons are getting passed, and we're in the September of our years, it seems like.
2: Yes, he won't appreciate this, but we used to call him Mikey 35 years ago. Oh, golly. Time does fly. That's easily the most depressing Frank Sinatra song I've ever heard. But Tony can pick them out some days, I'll tell you that.
0: Well, if you listen too closely to those lyrics, you start to get, you get a little wet in the eyes when you think about yourself and your friends and where we are in life. It goes fast, doesn't it?
2: It sure does. It's amazing. So you got to enjoy every day. So. Well, that's what I try to do. You get up in the morning and look ahead and you see what's out of your schedule and you say, oh, I can talk to Michael Patrick Shields. This is going to be a terrific way to start the day.
0: I hope it gets better after that. And I look forward to seeing you a couple of times in Lansing this month and Debbie, too, for that matter. But I see you have a new stablemate there at the Honigman Firm. Pretty big name come aboard.
2: We try to, find these kind of everyday people to come in and take roles at the firm. The Honigman Firm just doesn't attract everyday people. So we get the big names, and certainly Mike Duggan is as big as they come.
0: Well, do you know what his role will be? And have you had, a welcome thing yet, or... he decided not to run for governor, and he might have upended the whole race, but he changed his mind, and now he's taking a gig with you at the Honigman Firm.
2: Yeah, it'll be, welcoming thing will be next week, and we're looking forward to it. Michael is a great guy, and I've known him for 40 years, I suppose. In fact, his deputy was a great friend of mine, Larry Tekarski, who worked for Mike when Mike was Ed McNamara's designated person to build the new airport terminals at the Metro. So and I've known him for a long time. He's a great guy.
0: I did a little poking around in the city because I went to a couple Dodger Tiger games this weekend, and I went to see the entrance, for instance, to the Gordie Howe Bridge, which you're going to do with the governor walking over it a little bit later this month. We'll be curious to hear how that goes, and saw the new Hudson's building and the bar and restaurant that's on the top and the General Motors headquarters. And Mike Duggan got out at a very interesting time for Detroit. There's a new JW Marriott about to open. Quite amazing, but I wonder what he would think about the latest Michigan State poll that shows Jocelyn Benson ahead of John James, 52% to 43%.
2: Well, I think he would think that Jocelyn's probably a little more on Michael's political wavelength than John is, but they're all three pretty close. And I think Mike would think that. He would have been a spoiler in that race. He doesn't like to be a spoiler. He likes to be a builder. And he's a guy who wants to help people get stuff done, not keep people from doing stuff. And so I think that when he looks at something like that now, he'd say, I made the right decision. And he couldn't come up with as much money as he thought he should put together to make his case. And so he, rather than be a spoiler, he got out of it.
0: Is that what you think when you see the numbers now, that he would have spoiled it for Jocelyn Benson?
2: I think that if those numbers don't start changing, that he may regret having gotten out, because he could have been the nominee after all in the end. But I think Mike's a lot smarter at this stuff than I am, so I'll leave that decision up to him, and welcome him to Huntingwood, and I'm just thrilled to death that he's going to do that.
0: All right, that's some firepower there for sure, and Dennis Muchmore can help you solve your problems with the government and, of course, in business, and he's right there at the Honigman firm, and he'll be with us all month, and we'll look forward to his bridge walk coming up. Another big infrastructure project in the state of Michigan is the Line 5 pipeline and the Great Lakes Tunnel, coming up, we'll get an update from Ryan Duffy at Enbridge Energy about where that all stands. 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
0: Good morning. You're listening to Michael Patrick Shields. Good afternoon. Good evening. 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Those will be hot football games. Luckily for the Spartans and Wolverines, at least they're playing at night, Tony.
7: That is for sure. Technically, everybody, even the directionals in the state of Michigan, are playing at night this week. Eastern Michigan, they get it all started on Friday, just like the Spartans. And they're bringing in the Spartans, by the way. The San Jose team will be at Reinerson Stadium, 6:30 total leather on that one later on in the night. Michigan State, of course, brings in Toledo, 8 o'clock on Fox Sports 1. And then the University of Michigan on Saturday brings in Western Michigan. That'll be right just before 7:40 is when they will officially kick that off on NBC. And then if you just haven't had enough yet, on FS1 at 10 o'clock, the Central Michigan Chippewas are at New Mexico. I saw the UNM. I'm like, what in the logo? I had no clue. It's New Mexico. That's where
0: that's
7: the Chips
0: awesome.
7: Yeah, so everybody has a night game this week. Very good stuff on that one. Staying with football, the Lions got some more bad news yesterday. Their backup running back behind Jahmyr Gibbs. He was an offseason acquisition. Isaiah Pacheco, he will not be starting in game one, or actually until game five for that matter, because he is on injured reserve. He has an MCL sprain, and he's going to not be able to return until the fifth game of the season. Detroit will open the regular season when they bring in the New Orleans Saints on September 13th in downtown Detroit. Not sure if the Tigers are home that day. Even if they were, not sure how many people would show up, because they are struggling right now. They fell to the Twins last night, 15-2. Troy Melton got the start and the loss. So the Tigers have dropped five of their last six, and they're going to close out this three-game series tonight, have the day off tomorrow, and then open up the weekend with a doubleheader against the Guardians in Cleveland. The Milwaukee Brewers beat the Cubs yesterday on national TV, 9-4 on that one, and we wrapped it all up with the Cardinals. No issue with the Los Angeles Dodgers, 13-8. We had a sale yesterday. The Los Angeles Angels are going to have a new owner. It's going to be the current NFL Rams owner, Stan Kroenke. He's also going to have a baseball team. That's brought to you by Dean Transportation.
0: Jeez. It's not the money. It's the amount. Michael Patrick Shields with you through the AT&T microphones and anytime you like at MIBigShow.com.
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13: I'm Ken Lundberg. The board that oversees Kinexus Group met in special session on Tuesday and did not name anyone to lead the agency. President and CEO Todd Gustafson's last day is next Tuesday. A committee was formed to search for a replacement. Its interviews will be closed to the public. Van Buren County Commission Chairman Kurt Doro, one of the county overseers of the Workforce Development Board, talked about the process ahead.
14: Well, I was disappointed that a interim didn't get appointed, and now we have to, you know, wait longer to appoint someone. Once they go through this process, they're going to, you know, pick a board and put out for applications and choose someone at that point.
13: The bigger fight is over what Kinexus even is. Attorneys for the agency told the board it's not the Workforce Development Board, though that's the name on the incorporation papers. Berrien Cass and Van Buren County say it's exactly the body they oversee. Berrien County Commissioner Julie Werfel after the meeting.
11: The core is still the question of governance because the state requires the counties to oversee workforce development boards. They're confusing the term of workforce development with the entity that Kinexus has become, right? It's added all these other very good organizations within, but those are private nonprofits, not shouldn't be overseen by workforce development.
13: Asked who the Workforce Development Board is, the agency's lawyer said, that's an open question. The next meeting of the board is currently set for October 2nd. You can see the full report at WSJM.com. Congressman Tim Walberg says a U.S. House vote on Tuesday will keep the federal government funded through December while Congress works on its fiscal year 2027 spending bills. The House moved this week to give lawmakers additional time to finish the full-year appropriations.
15: We prevented another shutdown, protected our national security, and ensured that we can continue to fund vital services for veterans, service members, and Michigan families.
13: Wahlberg's office says House Republicans have advanced all 12 appropriations bills through committee, with three passing the full House with bipartisan support. The vote comes ahead of the September 30th deadline for federal funding. County road agencies around Michigan are beginning to see the effects of the new road funding package approved last year. Van Buren County Road Commission Managing Director Brett Witkowski says lawmakers approved bills generating more than $1.5 billion in additional road funding last October. But it took time for the Michigan Department of Transportation to begin collecting that new revenue. Van Buren County's Act 51 payment is expected to be about $1 million, compared with about $1.8 million for Berrien County and $846,000 for Cass County. In the WSJM newsroom, I'm Ken Lundberg.
16: ABC News, I'm Sherry Preston. Tiger Woods in a Florida courtroom changing his not guilty plea to no contest in a DUI arrest from earlier this year. Under terms of the plea, he will receive a fine and have to give up his license for 5 years. The jury in Lindsay Clancy's murder trial has begun deliberations, trying to decide if she should be held criminally responsible for the killing of her three children. With classes set to resume next week, the nation's biggest school system is banning AI for all younger students.
17: New York City Public Schools set to unveil a new policy today banning any generative AI tools for students in preschool through eighth grade, and their teachers won't be able to use AI to grade their assignments. Companion chatbots, those are the ones offering emotional support, will be banned for all grades, including high school, but some high schoolers will take AI literacy classes.
16: ABC's Elizabeth Schulze in Nepal, people are lining up to give their DNA in hopes it will help identify their loved ones after that catastrophic flooding. This is ABC News.
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23: A heat advisory remains in effect. Mainly sunny skies this afternoon.

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7: Thank you for being with us. It's Michael Patrick Shields, and I hope you're lucky enough to win the lottery. 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More importantly, you get them all for less at Meijer. Why would you pay more? And remember that over $1 billion goes to the school aid fund because you and I played the Michigan lottery. We want to win. Want that money right here in Michigan if it's a Powerball or a Mega Millions. And excited to have you with us this morning. I'm always excited to have Jimmy Green, who's a man on the move at all times. And he is a considerate, thoughtful man who can't be contained as a political commentator, a big supporter of the Saginaw spirit, and a movie critic, too, among many other things. Thank you for being here. Welcome back to the program.
8: Always a pleasure to be on the radio with you, Mike.
7: You were with former Congressman Dan Kildee. What's he up to, and how's he doing?
8: Well, he's at the Genesee County Foundation. He's doing fantastic. He's we were brothers in fighting against cancer at the same time. He was still in Congress at the time. And so it's funny how you politics certainly don't define you when you're going through cancer. You know, it's a different kind of brotherhood. And, I've always liked former Congressman Kildee and just grew to like him even more as I got to know him.
7: You're both doing okay health-wise, if it's okay to ask?
8: Yes. We are free. But, you never take that for granted. And with great humility, you say, I'm free now. Because you don't want to battle this thing again.
7: Bless you. And I hope you're right from the bottom of my heart. We were talking a little earlier with Mike Bouchard about his son who served in the military and is now running for Congress. You have former Attorney General Bill Schuette, I guess, involved today also with Congressman Kildee. His son is now, of course, making his own way in the legislature, the new era. But you got some war horses together, and those war horses, by the way, are Democrats, Republicans, and like I said, you can't really be contained to begin with.
8: You know what, Michael Patrick? If we could do politics like this, we wouldn't have nearly the angst in our policy disagreements. It's funny how the ConCon coalition has brought all these incredibly divided interests together on a common theme. If we could just do that on mostly everything, maybe not everything, but if we could just kind of get there,
7: Well, the ConCon, for someone listening for the first time, is what?
8: Well, it's a proposal on the ballot to basically open up the Constitution in simpler terms. That is the Pandora's box. And there are some people who think that that's an okay thing. But I think when you look at these collective interests who are typically vehemently opposed on any number of policy issues, all of a sudden they all agree 100% that this is just a bad idea. I mean, we can fight over the things that we can find resolution on, but opening up brand new issues is probably not healthy for this state.
7: So if Proposal 1 were to pass, that means there would be a constitutional convention and there would be an opportunity to adjust and rewrite the Michigan Constitution. And by law, we have to vote on this every X number of years?
8: Yep.

0: from top to bottom, and it's a ballot every 16 years. Mm-hmm. And, you know, it's funny because every single time it's gone down considerably. It's interesting in this political time, though. You know, there's so much anger and so much stuff out there. You hope this doesn't wind up getting confused with something else.
1: What do you mean by that?
0: Well, I mean, you know, when people want change, and you hear that, I mean, you've heard that in the primaries in particular, people want change. They want change. And then, you know, if this message gets massaged as change, you just hope people don't fall into that blindly, suspecting that it's just change along with, you know, our elected officials and the whole works. This is an entirely different thing. And again, looking at former Republicans and Democrats and elected officials and unions and non-unions, all agreeing that this is just a bad idea, is not the kind of change the state of Michigan needs.
1: What about somebody who says, when was the last time we had a constitutional convention?
0: Well, I don't know. I think it, again...
1: Not in our lifetime. Not in the modern era, right?
0: Right. That's exactly my point. And I said that earlier. Every time it's come up, it's gone down resoundingly. So, I mean, I think that tells you a lot about why it's such a bad idea.
1: But wouldn't it make sense to modernize the thing after all these years?
0: No. No. That's what we've got. That's why we call policy, and that's why we have elected officials. I don't think you have to open up the entire Pandora's box to fix a single issue or several issues. That's why we have elected officials. That's one of the reasons why I said if we could all collectively get together and find bipartisanship, that's how you fix what you think is wrong constitutionally.
1: So the people who are supporting voting yes on Proposal 1 to have a constitutional convention, what are they after, and who's funding them?
0: Well, you know, that's interesting. Obviously, it's special interest, but nobody quite clearly defines who that special interest is, especially when the people who are opposed to it are special interests as well. It's kind of a weird irony, isn't it? But I don't really know who they are, and I think the agenda is simply that. You know, people who are displeased with the way things are going, they're frustrated with the way we're unable to, on a bipartisan basis, fix things that are problematic in the state. And so they just want to blow the whole thing up. This is not new, obviously, but this is an opportunity for people to blow it up and think they can put it all back together again. But the state of Michigan is no Humpty Dumpty.
1: 1963 was the last new constitution. And what you just said, Jimmy Green, suggests to me that there are some people who have some specific things they want changed, and there are some people on the other side who have specific things they want to protect.
0: Absolutely. There's no question about it. I think in this particular case, I think it, and I know it's going to sound trite, but I think the protection on people who oppose this Proposal 1, the protection we're looking at is leaving things the way they are and working through these, again, with elected officials, with policy on a bipartisan basis. I think all of us would agree that maybe this is that kind of thing we all sit back and go, okay, look, guys, if we don't fix something, you're going to wind up giving more fuel to this fire about this opening up the Constitution. I think these things challenge us, and I do think we can do better. And I think this coalition we've built together, maybe we can take it after this thing goes down. Hopefully it does in November. Maybe we can take it and build some momentum from it. Maybe we can keep this collective group together and challenge our elected officials after the election to start working a little more cohesively together and actually thinking about Michigan and how we fix it.
1: Is there any polling on the appetite for Proposal 1?
0: I have not seen it yet.
1: Okay. I know you'll let us know when you do. Jimmy Green. See, he's working in the middle, man. In medias.virtus. It's Michael Patrick Shields through the AT&T microphones.
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1: 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Well, it could.

0: Patrick Shields with you. Friday morning, we'll revisit the Jerry Lewis Telethon on Labor Day weekend, that staple for all those decades that raised all that money and was such a colorful presentation of show business out of Las Vegas. You'll be back in time with the Jerry Lewis Telethon. Also, what is it like to be attacked by a shark? We will hear from a woman who will tell us blow for blow what it was like and how she fared against a great white. Stay tuned for that. It's MPS through the AT&T microphones. I'm very pleased to be with you. We have a series of broadcasts coming in September. We're in September, the cold and warm September of my years. We'll be downriver. We'll be at Firekeepers Casino. We will be at the studio in Lansing. We will let you know all of these appearances if you want to stop on by and say howdy. The Supreme Court says Donald Trump can go forward with his ballroom construction, but one of the conservative justices said it's probably unlawful. It seems like there's nothing they could do about it. It was a 5-4 decision and rejecting a challenge from the National Trust for Historic Preservation. They wanted to stop the $400 million project, but on it goes. MPS with you. By the way, the Trump administration announced a crackdown on truck driving schools that license non-English-speaking drivers. Officials say these drivers pose a safety hazard and they're sometimes involved in criminal activities, and so the government has already shut down some driving schools that had put out thousands of unqualified drivers. You ever drive down the road and wonder who's behind the wheel of that giant truck? So if they can't speak English or read, or maybe they're an illegal immigrant, the Trump administration says they don't want them behind the wheel on our highways next to us. A group that saw its proposal to require voters to provide their citizenship before voting in the election is asking the Supreme Court to reverse that decision immediately because it's apparently not going to be on the ballot, but Americans for Citizen Voting filed an emergency appeal, and Justice Brett Kavanaugh says that Michigan's got to get it together ahead of the September 4th meeting of the Board of Canvassers. Kavanaugh asked the Michigan Supreme Court to take up the emergency appeal. I don't know what will happen, but this all has to do with how much ID you have to show when you show up to vote. And so it's made it all the way to the Michigan Supreme Court and now to the United States Supreme Court. And if you don't know what the Board of Canvassers is, they're pretty powerful, even though you may not know who they are or why they are. And they are meant to be a bipartisan board that says whether something can get on the ballot or not. This group argued the board waited more than 5 months to raise questions about the signatures they obtained in order to get it on the ballot. And that a sample of 1,000 signatures out of the 700,000 submitted don't represent the quality of the signatures. They got 260,000 more than were required. So the board said, well, there's some mismatched signatures and some people not registered to vote in the municipality where they're listed. You know, they can find these irregularities. I don't even know how they do it, but they do. So there's legal wrangling about that. Stay tuned, because that actually has a real deadline on it, and the deadline is this week. The proposal seeks to require the state to verify a voter's legal citizen status through presentation of a passport or a birth certificate and remove any non-citizens from the state voter rolls. I'm pretty sure that already exists, but maybe not, I guess. I'm told you can go in with a gas bill and say, okay, here's where I live. Can I register to vote? There are millions of birds getting out of here. They don't need a passport or anything. What do I mean? They started making the trek south. It's fall migration already. They go to warmer destinations. 3.8 million birds are flying southward over Michigan right now. If you were to look up, according to Purdue University, they have a migration dashboard. And 170 million birds are going to be in flight overall. Just like in one day this week. That's it. Like, we're not taking any chances. We're out of here. Like the swallows leave Capistrano in October and come back in March. They do it on the same day every year. It's amazing. They can predict exactly when they're coming back. Donald Trump, our president, insists Iran is dead. Hours after the United States resumed strikes, and he said, all they have is a good line of bull S. Okay. Thank you very much for that. He says it's a failed nation. They have no air force, no currency. They're not paying their soldiers or police. Inflation is at 300%. Leadership in disarray. Incapable of representing the country. And collaborating, it sounds like, with the Russians. Now, how about this? A long deployment in the Middle East, the U.S. Navy aircraft carrier, the USS Abraham Lincoln, is going to get shore leave for the sailors. Where? Pattaya, Thailand. And this will have an economic boost on Pattaya like they've never seen in a long time. And I don't know if you've been to Pattaya, but I have. And 5,000 sailors and Marines, after 200 days at sea, are going to come ashore in Pattaya, Thailand. The police are preparing additional patrols for the nightlife and the beach. And let's just say there will be a lot of romance. I didn't realize this, but prostitution is illegal in Thailand, despite it being a major tourism hub for such. Now, the Lincoln left home port in San Diego in November, and they've been at sea since. So, each U.S. service member could spend $30 to $91 a day if they go ashore. And that will be a big boost for them and for the economy. The creme de la creme of the chess world in a show with
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0: Jim Runstad is a state senator, Republican from Michigan, and of course, he's the chair of the Michigan GOP.
4: They're all running from El Sayed, and he's running from himself because he's falling all over himself. There is a real enthusiasm gap among the Democrats in terms of their candidates, so we are feeling very, very good about this cycle.
0: David Hall at Hall Financial, 866-CALL-HALL, callhallfirst.com, can get you a free five-minute mortgage review. And if you're going to buy a home, he says it's a very good time.
5: There's less competition right now, so buyers are actually a little bit more in control, which is odd to say in the summertime, where they have the opportunity to negotiate, and more sellers are coming down on their price a little bit because of the fact that mortgage interest rates have gone up. There's more opportunity for buyers to call the shots.
0: He'll get you access also to the equity in your home with a cash-out refinance. MPS with you in northern Michigan, the Line 5 pipeline in the Straits of Mackinac. The Army Corps of Engineer approval requires a plan from Enbridge Energy about how, when they build the Great Lakes Tunnel, they'll be sensitive to the cultural and archaeological artifacts during the construction. And Ryan Duffy discussed that issue with me from Enbridge.
6: That is something that we're taking very seriously. Straits are, of course, a place with deep cultural and historical significance. So our approach there is to really be careful and respectful and collaborative. We have a plan in place. It's not just a standard construction process, but we built in tribal involvement and procedures and a process to make sure if we come across any materials that they're handled appropriately. And so tribal representatives are a big piece of that. They'd have a role in reviewing any information and then guiding the decision-making process. So if anything is discovered during construction, we bring in those proper experts, tribal representatives, before we take any next steps. And so we've done a lot of extensive survey work there, but we still have a plan that accounts for the possibility of discovering something during construction. And if that happened, it would be handled under a strict protocol.
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0: I have to watch my P's and Q's in this next interview. It's Michael Patrick Shields, radio stations across the state of Michigan, worldwide at MIBigShow.com, because our dear friend, celebrity photographer Linda Solomon said, you ought to interview Beverly Bantam. She's got a new book out. And I said, oh, what is it about? And she said, it's about class and style and refinement. And I said, Linda, are you trying to tell me something? She said, you'll find out. The book is actually called Maxine Powell, Motown's Maven of Class, Style, and Refinement. And Beverly Bantam, the author, is on our radio stage, our AT&T line right this very moment. Congratulations on the new book.
1: Thank you very much, and thank you for having me.
0: Greatly appreciate your time. Are you a Detroiter?
1: Native Detroiter. And that is so important to me. A native Detroiter, first generation of my family as a native Detroiter, so I'm very proud of that.
0: Well, it sure is amazing how the city has come along now, isn't it? I mean, in our lifetime, it has changed, it has evolved. It has, I would dare say, become, you know, a place where you can find class and style and refinement in a new kind of way.
1: That is absolutely true. If, in fact, we start working on more class, style, and refinement, I think this entire world would be a better place.
0: Amen to that, and I'm sure that's what Maxine Powell thought when she helped to refine the stars of Motown. The book is called Maxine Powell, Motown's Maven of Class, Style, and Refinement by Beverly Bantam. Who was Maxine Powell?
1: Maxine Powell was the woman who gave grace and style to Motown. That's what she's most known for. However, Maxine Powell came to Detroit in 1945 and decided to stay when she realized that the men from the southern states were migrating to Detroit, and she felt that the men are coming in droves like that, then the women are going to follow, and she would be able to start her own modeling and finishing school, which was the Maxine Powell Modeling and Finishing School, started in 1951.
0: And she ended up, as I understand it, transforming gifted young performers, people like you mentioned, into international stars. How did she do that?
1: Each one were different. Each one required a different type of training, self-image training. So each time she met an artist, she realized what they needed. She mentioned Stevie Wonder didn't need much training, but each one of the ladies and the men required a different time. Marvin Gaye, she indicated, he actually had a jazz background, so he sang a lot with his eyes closed, and that she felt she needed to correct that from him.
0: Aren't artists to begin with typically kind of eccentric?
1: Yes, they are. I think that artists, actors, actresses, they are. But each one needs a different type of refinement. And, of course, if you know, Motown being the most famous record company ever had a different style. And I believe that Mr. Gordy knew that he wanted something greater than a regular record company. So Maxine Powell helped him get to that that era of where he became the most largest and the most recognizable record company with the most elegant stars, and as they are still today.
0: Berry Gordy knew that it wasn't just the music, that he basically had a studio for music and television and appearances, and the auto industry had a lot to do with it too, right here in Detroit.
1: For sure, it did. Everything changed with the music. The music changed the world. It brought people together, and so this is one of the reasons why this story is such a fantastic story. Because as the music changed the world, people began to look at different people differently. you know, we just loved looking at the Supremes. You came in with the song coming in. Mm-hmm. You know how beautiful. We would love to see to run home, get it home, sit down in front of the TV and watch the Ed Sullivan Show and see the Supremes, three beautiful women, elegant. And we saw something different. We saw what we wanted to be when we would grow up. And Maxine Powell, she made that image for us to view. It was her. You saw the Supremes, but it was Maxine Powell in the background that created what you were looking at. So that's why the book is so important to just read about how she was able to do it. And, you know, the successes. She told them, you're not just here to get a hit record. We're training you so that you can appear before the kings and queens. This is what we, you know, are looking for. That's what Mr. Gordy wanted. And Maxine Powell was able to get that to him out of the stars.
0: I wonder what she would have done with Elvis if she had the chance.
1: Well, I cannot speculate on that, but... the only thing I would say that one of her quotes, and she has so many of them, and Mr. Gordy indicated he called it the Maxine Powell-isms. Mm-hmm. Well, she had so many things that she would say. And just speaking of Elvis, one of the things she always says is, do not protrude the buttocks. And I think that's what he did a lot.
0: I'll try to remember that myself then. It's a, do not protrude the buttocks. Okay.
1: That's right. Absolutely.
0: I imagine some of the artists were resistant to her coaching.
1: Absolutely. Absolutely. You know, they were just getting started. These are teenagers. These teenagers and their parents. Their parents came here from most of them, not all, but most of the parents came here for a better job, better opportunities here in the city of Detroit. And their children were getting these opportunities to have a hit record at 17 and 18 years old. So, you know, it was a very unfamiliar world to not just the artists, but their parents too. So you needed someone who helped guide the along with their parents, these teenagers, and look at them today. Those that are still with us.
0: They used to say, pay no attention to the man behind the curtain. It was Maxine Powell behind the curtain, and the new book celebrates class and style and refinement. And I suppose that definition probably changes over the decades in some ways, and in some ways it's very, very consistent at the base level. But read about it for yourself. The book, Maxine Powell, Motown's Maven of Class, Style and Refinement, written by the very classy Beverly Bantam. Thank you very much for the conversation, and people can go to Amazon and find your book, and we promise to sit up straight and mind our P's and Q's. And here's a little more Motown for you. Now, next time you hear a Motown song, you can think Beverly Bantam's book on Maxine Powell is a part of the legacy. Have you ever wondered why health insurance costs seem to keep going up? I was doing some research online and I stumbled upon some surprising information on Blue Cross Blue Shield of Michigan's website, miBlueDaily.com/affordability. 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It's no wonder healthcare costs are a concern for so many of us. And that's why Blue Cross Blue Shield of Michigan is working hard to help all of us better understand the factors driving up healthcare costs and sharing what they are doing as a business to address it. 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You'll be glad you did. It's eye-opening information that can help everyone better understand the complexities of the healthcare system and its impact on your health insurance costs.
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1: There is some talk I might go to Latvia later in the fall. 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
1: 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Tom Izzo, the basketball coach, even though it's football season at Michigan State now, and it'll be basketball season soon enough, still remains the major domo at that university, wouldn't you say? The guy with the most juice, and I'm sure he uses it judiciously. But nevertheless, it's worth when you think about life and traveling and business and wins and losses and so forth, to channel the guru and see what he says and see what the coach's advice might be. You always think of a coach as yelling and shouting and all that, and he does plenty of that because I've seen it at practice and so forth. But coach, you know, you're going to win some, you're going to lose some, and sometimes it rains, right?
3: It's okay to fail. That's what I would tell you. It's okay to struggle. It's okay to go through tough times. If you don't go through those, you probably aren't trying to accomplish anything that really matters, because failure is part of the deal, you know. And I think we've got almost 800 wins here, but we've got a little over 300 losses. And I've learned a lot from the losses. I remember every loss. I remember a few of the wins. It's just the nature of the beast. You know, you can't get caught up in the outside world, what they always think of you. You got to trust and believe in yourself.
1: Thank you, Coach Izzo. It's Michael Patrick Shields with you through the AT&T microphones. You know, have you ever thought about the mascots that are used in sports, in the NFL particularly, and other teams, and how they got their names? And why did we end up with Lions and Tigers in Detroit? Pistons, I understand. Well, they weren't even a Detroit team to begin with, but it had to do with the cars and cars. Red Wings, I don't know, that winged wheel, what that's all about and what the mascots are like. And we have Rory and whatever the Tiger, I forget, Paws, I guess is his name. So they have, you know, mascots and they have nicknames, and some of them have been changed over the years. Washington changed theirs, the football team in the NFL, Cleveland changed theirs. Central Michigan did not. Sometimes it wanders into politics. But this fellow was trying to explain to a friend of his about how the mascots got named, and here's what that sounded like.
4: So if the Dolphins mascot is a dolphin, then the Titans mascot would be...
5: A titan?
4: No. Why would you think? It would be a raccoon. You know, it's because that's why. And if the mascot for the Patriots is a patriot, then the mascot for the Giants would be...
5: A giant?
4: No. It would not be a giant. You know, it's because the Giants don't have a mascot. That's why. Which means the Chiefs' mascot would be...
5: Not a chief, because the Chiefs don't have a mascot?
4: No. What would you think?
5: A chief?
4: No. What would you think? It's not a chief. It's a wolf. You know, it's because that's why.
1: It's because that's why. Why would you think? That guy is something. What a performance art that is. Speaking of Tom Izzo and college football, I mentioned the Andrew Abood Law podcast. It's called the A-List Hour, And he talks from time to time about sports with the people he interviews, their business leaders and lawyers and so forth. And sometimes they're people who cover sports or are involved in sports, and Michigan State in particular.
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6: What kind of pep talk would D'Antonio give?
7: He's just one of those guys, man, that's like, he doesn't have to say a whole lot. You can see it in his eyes. And he's not screaming at the top of his lungs. You know, raise his voice. He's the one screaming is Pat Narduzzi. You remember him?
6: Yeah.
7: He's throwing projectors against the wall and breaking stuff. And, you know, he's the one, if you want to get, you know, a little adrenaline rush, he's going to create that. Coach D'Antonio is just about taking care of business, and you deserve to be here. This is your opportunity, and to seize it and go get it.
1: Mark D'Antonio is also available at the Abood podcast. It's called the A-List Hour. And there you got a little Tom Izzo, you got a little Mark D'Antonio, you got a little Andrew Abood from MPS. So we cover the Wolverines and the Spartans. And, of course, because we're on WKZO in Kalamazoo, well, we are certain to cover the Western Michigan Broncos and Eastern Michigan, too. 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
1: So Pat Fitzgerald had his radio show. He's the Michigan State football coach. And one of the things that he talked about is the travel for the non-football programs that are now in the quote-unquote Big Ten. And he said there's no way that you can be putting your volleyball team halfway across the country every week and so on and so forth for all of these sports. What do you think, Tony Cuthbert?
2: This has been long talked about, especially with the inclusion of, let's say, USC, UCLA, Washington, and Oregon traveling, let's say, for a, even let's go with like a rowing contest in Piscataway, New Jersey. That's not going to work out too well. So I don't know what the solution would be, if it would be only to include maybe the college football teams that would be making these one-time trips. That might be justifiable. Basketball has somehow figured it out, because when a team from the East goes West, they are there for at least a week and they play a bunch of teams, basically, at least two on those trips. So that kind of works out. But I don't know if this then goes into the Title IX category in terms of equality. I don't know. It's a mess. And it was bound to happen. I mean, should not be a shock to anybody.
1: This is no longer really college sports, at least football, for sure, right?
2: Oh, no chance about it. I mean, the number one item people are looking for is how much I'm getting paid. And when a season's over, or maybe even during the season, these players now have agents and they're working on their next deal. That's just how it is.
1: I'm filibustering so that you don't have to give the Tigers and Dodgers scores from last night.
2: Oh, I'm out on the Tigers. We don't even need to talk about them anymore.
1: Oh, no.
2: And, actually, you know, we might as well bring it up. They are in Minneapolis taking on the Twins. Twins aren't a great team. Tigers are terrible at this point, apparently. They lost 15-2. And Troy Melton, a guy that many would think could be, I guess, maybe the ace of the staff next season, he got the loss. He allowed 7 runs, 5 of them earned on 6 hits and a walk. So Detroit has dropped 5 of their last 6, and they're going to close out the 3-game series tonight. They have tomorrow off, and then on Friday, it's very strange, a doubleheader on Friday in Cleveland with the first game starting at 2, and then you get the nightcap. That probably is not going to go well either. We can talk about the MPS division had a bad day yesterday all around. The Brewers beat the Cubs 9-4, and then the Cardinals 13-8 over the Dodgers. What, this division needs a day off. Maybe that can happen tomorrow. That's brought to you by Dean Transportation.
1: That's a lot of runs between those two games. And to think of it, when they were in Atlanta, they were 2-1 games, 1-0 games, that kind of thing. Get us anytime you like at MIBigShow.com. My name's Michael Patrick Shields. Let's keep talking.
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4: I'm Ken Lundberg. A 7-year-old boy who was pulled from Lake Michigan off Silver Beach on Monday has died. The Bering County Sheriff's Department says the South Bend boy was reported missing shortly after he was last seen in the water before 9 p.m., prompting a search involving several agencies. The child was found near the shoreline shortly after 10 p.m., and first responders and Medic 1 personnel began CPR before taking him to Corwell Health South Lakeland Hospital. The Sheriff's Department says the boy died in the emergency room at about 11:15 p.m., adding that its thoughts and prayers are with the victim's family and loved ones during this incredibly difficult time. Lake Michigan College will mark Constitution Day this month with a free performance open to the community. LMC political science instructor Tiffany Bohm says students will attend a performance of Heidi Schreck's What the Constitution Means to Me. It'll happen on September 17, exploring the relationship between 4 generations of women and the U.S. Constitution.
5: Since it'll be the second week in the semester, I'm really hoping that my students in political science courses will be able to get a foundation of the Constitution, apply it to their lives, and then going forward for the rest of the semester, see how it all relates to what we're learning in class.
4: Bohm says LMC is partnering with the League of Women Voters and Ghostlight Theater for the performance. The free performance begins at 2 p.m. September 17 at LMC, followed by the production's run at the Ghostlight Theater. Tickets are required for the LMC performance because seating is limited and are available through the MendelCenter.com. The Van Buren County Sheriff's Department is investigating two incidents in which rocks were thrown through vehicle windshields. The first happened Sunday near 44th Avenue and Valcal Street north of Matawan, where a driver followed a gray Nissan sedan after being struck by a rock and reported that a passenger later got out and threw another rock. A second driver reported a rock thrown through a vehicle window on Monday near Red Arrow Highway and 28th Street between Matawan and Pawpaw, but could not provide a description of that suspect vehicle. The Sheriff's Department and Michigan State Police are asking anyone who witnessed either incident to contact them. Benton Township will retain its engineering firm, Preen and Newhoff, as the township continues replacing and updating water and sewer infrastructure. At their meeting this week, the Board of Trustees approved an updated professional services agreement with the firm, which has managed township construction projects since 2019.
6: They've gotten grants for us. They're working on the water towers right now, getting those going. They've been really an asset to the township.
4: Supervisor Kathy Yates says the firm has overseen millions of dollars in work for the township. She says the cost depends on the projects being managed because the charges are project-specific, while Township Clerk Carolyn Phillips says the new agreement is similar to the previous one with some improvements. In the WSJM newsroom, I'm Ken Lundberg.

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4: The 2-1, a swing, ground ball, left side, sliding at third. Basabe has it, jumps to his feet, low throw to first. Devers can't dig it out. It bounces by him into foul ground. Lau scores from third, and the Pirates walk it off 13-12.
5: 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Chris in Syracuse leads us off this morning. Good morning, Chris.
6: Hey, thank you, Dan. Hey, I was going to comment on Artie Moreno, but I feel pretty good about myself. You covered everything I was going to say right down to Josh Hamilton. So I'm going to weigh in on the poll and a question for you. On the poll, I'd like to see Dabo lose for one reason. I wonder if LSU does blow Clemson out, if Dabo will be able to control himself in the post-game press conference from taking a shot at LSU and Lane Kiffin for how they run their program, especially if some reporter asked Dabo a question which would lead him right to it, which I'm sure may happen. And Dan, I don't know if I'm remembering right, but didn't Rich Eisen, when your son Jack first got to USC, have him for dinner a few times and kind of look out for him?
5: Yes, Rich and his wife Susie, they kind of looked out for my son when he went to USC and my daughter. And therefore, my daughter made it very clear that it was important to invite Rich and Susie to her wedding. But yes, they were there kind of as godparents to... Whenever my son would want a meal, he'd just drive over to the Eisens and walk in and say to Susie, "Hey, what's for dinner?" And I went, okay. I said, "You know, maybe call the Eisens, you know, give him a heads up that you're stopping by." But he did that while he was at USC, and so did my daughter. Ryan in Pennsylvania. Hi, Ryan. What do you have for me?
7: Hey, I got a limerick for Todd's comeback. And making it on the show yesterday and today.
5: Okay.
7: Right. We expected Todd to whine like a pup. Instead, he brought the energy of a coffee cup. So though we bust his chops, we must give him props, or we weren't even sure if he was going to show up.
8: It started out so positive.
5: He leaned on the lisp.
8: Yeah, slushy-ass limerick, last line. He wrapped it up nicely.
5: Yeah.
8: He wasn't even sure if he should have shown up.
5: Okay. Now, Todd just sent me a limerick. What's the limerick about?
8: I just quickly put a little Angels limerick together on Stan Kroenke buying the Angels.
5: Okay.
8: What's happened to the Angels? A crime. New ownership. It's about time. Let's give Kroenke a hand, not just Disneyland, some relevance now in Anaheim.
5: All right. Thank you. Thank you, Todd. Did you run this by Paulie?
8: I didn't because I just want them to hear it for the first time. But I know he likes to check everything ahead of time just in to protect me mainly in case I say something inappropriate. But I like to get everybody's, you know, fresh
5: yes,
8: reaction.
5: Yes, Paul.
9: Thank you for making it a great experience for me and Melissa.
5: JJ in Florida. Good morning, JJ. What do you have for me?
10: Good morning, Dan. If I had been asked, God, back in the Audience Network days, which one of the four original Danettes would be with you towards the very end, I would not have picked Fritzy. But at this point, with Polly only being a part-timer, Fritzy is the longest-serving, longest-tenured full-time Danette. And I wanted to chime in on yesterday's conversation about punk rock.
5: Okay.
10: I would not argue with you that Helter Skelter is a punk rock song. I believe it is. But The Kinks, You Really Got Me, came out in, I believe, 64. And I'll forgive you for not getting that one, but My Generation by The Who and Those Sloppy Drums by Mooney, 1965, that, I think, precedes the Beatles.
5: Well, I think the Beatles came up with Helter Skelter, and this is just off memory, because they had gotten word that The Who were going to come out with something really loud. And I don't know if it was Lennon or McCartney who said, you know what, why don't we jump the gun? And they came out with Helter Skelter. And Helter Skelter was, what, 1968? And if you want to put the Kinks in there for punk, I'm fine with that. I, just me, and, you know, The Who, with My Generation, I wouldn't think it was punk, but if it is your interpretation, that's fine. Helter Skelter was something that was different. And the fact that it came from the Beatles, a boy band, made it stand out even more. Dave and Ray Davies of the Kinks, they were wonderful. The Who, one of my favorite bands as well. But for me, Helter Skelter was maybe the door opening to what punk was going to sound like or could sound like. Yeah, Paul.
9: Paul McCartney did a number of interviews and said they read a review of...
5: Like when you hear Helter Skelter, that's unlike anything that we had heard back then. Yes, Dylan.
0: To me, I mean, I could see where the punk origin thing comes from. To me, that's more metal origin than punk, what punk ended up becoming, particularly in England.
5: Well, punk wasn't metal?
0: No. Like heavy metal?
5: Well, that's loud music. Punk is loud music, correct?
0: Yeah, not necessarily.
5: Okay. Maybe similar tone. But look, you're not going to embrace the Beatles with Helter Skelter. You got your mind on, you know, MC5 or the Stooges or the Clash or whoever. That's fine. But to me, the Beatles did something that we had not heard before, and it was played on radio. You know, Stooges didn't get a lot of airplay or MC5. The Clash did, but... You know, here's the Beatles doing it. And it felt like, kind of, the Beatles are doing it. You're allowed to do it. Yeah, Paul.
9: It does feel like you're both arguing the same point because punk music and, you know, heavy metal both felt like kind of a middle finger at the time. Like, let's do something others aren't doing, not the pop rock.
5: Well, you know, the Stones had heavy metal and The Who before the Beatles did. It was just what the Beatles did with that song. In my opinion, that's all. My opinion. It felt like that was ushering in a sound that we had not heard, and maybe that was the preview to what punk rock was going to sound like. You okay with that, Dylan?
0: Yeah, I'll allow it. I think we do agree more than I think people think. We also disagree a lot, too.
5: Yeah, we do. We disagree more than what people think, too.
0: That's also true.
5: I'm going to be in the confessional coming up here at the 30 seconds. Ryan Leaf is in the building. He'll join us coming up a little bit. Talk some college football with him. Phone calls, update the poll results as well. It's a Pizza Wednesday. Todd is here. Bandage it all. Dylan in the back row. Marvin, Paulie up front. Yours truly. 1 hour in the books on this Wednesday, this occasionally an award-nominated program. Hour two, right around the corner. Let me get personal here. Have you ever wiped with a piece of dry, single-ply toilet paper and wondered, is this as good as it gets? Well, it's not. It gets a lot better than that. Right, Todd? Wouldn't you say that Dude Wipes gets a whole lot better?
8: Much better.
5: Thank you. 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
12: Brought to you by the Town Crier Wire. In the newsroom, I'm Andrew Green. County road agencies around Michigan are finally seeing the effects of a new road funding package approved by the state legislature last year. Van Buren County Road Commission Managing Director Bright Witkowski tells us when lawmakers approved bills to generate more than $1.5 billion in additional road funding last October, that didn't mean road departments and commissions would see the results right away. It took some time for the Michigan Department of Transportation to begin collecting the additional revenue from new sources, and in the meantime, Witkowski says road agencies actually saw less money.
13: I would say the first 4 months after it passed, our revenues dropped 15-20%. And that went up a little bit, and probably the last 4 months, the revenue from the gas tax and the registration fees, things like that, has been up, I would say, 10 to 15%.
12: The numbers have been growing for months, and now Witkowski says the Van Buren County Road Commission will see more money for September than it did the same month last year. Due to the way some of the extra road money is collected, he says the Van Buren County Road Commission will receive about 90% more for September of this year than September of last year, and he expects that to continue for about 3 months. Then he says the pot will dry up and things will return to normal for a few months before the revenues start growing again. While the additional cash won't mean every road in the county gets work, he says it certainly helps. Benton Harbor Mayor Marcus Mohammed is inviting everyone out to Jean Clock Park this Saturday for the Benton Harbor Community Reunion, a day to celebrate the city, its people, and its beach. Mohammed tells us they'll have food trucks and a spirit of camaraderie along the shore of Lake Michigan.
14: Benton Harbor is celebrating its 160th year as a city or municipality, and I think it's a great time to be festive and utilize the crown jewel of Southwest Michigan, which is Jean Clock Park.
12: Mohammed says Jean Clock Park has had a deep historical attachment to Benton Harbor ever since John Clock and his wife Carrie deeded the land to the city in 1917 so it could be used in perpetuity by the citizens. Mohammed tells Benton Harbor residents that Jean Clock Park is theirs to enjoy. All are invited to the park this Saturday during its regular hours of 9 a.m. to 10 p.m. And the Van Buren County Sheriff's Department is investigating incidents in which rocks were thrown through the windshields of drivers. The department says there are two separate cases, the first on Sunday and the second on Monday. In the first case, a driver reported their vehicle was hit by a rock near the intersection of 44th Avenue and Van Cal Street north of Matawan. The driver turned around and followed a gray Nissan for a while, but then a passenger exited and threw a second rock. The victim then left the area. In the second case, a driver reported a rock thrown through their window in the area of Red Arrow Highway and 28th Street between Matawan and Pawpaw. The driver was unable to provide a description of the suspect's vehicle. In the newsroom, I'm Andrew Green.
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16: A heat advisory remains in effect. Mainly sunny skies this afternoon with daytime highs approaching 90. Mainly clear skies again tonight. Chance of thunderstorms. Lows dip down to about 72. Chance for storms tomorrow. Daytime highs approaching 86. A blend of clouds and sun. 85 Friday with a chance of thunderstorms. 83 Saturday. Chance for storms continues. Right now, it's 86 degrees. That's your updated forecast. I'm meteorologist Paul Trombley.
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18: And my advice to USC would be stop. 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Just stop. Move on. Win your games. People will come out. It's Los Angeles. That's what they do. 51,000, 55,000, 5,000. Just win. You know what the temperature is going to be in Austin, Texas on Saturday? 96 degrees. I'm going to guess Texas will be really warm this weekend. I'm just guessing.
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17: This is Dan Patrick.
18: Hour two on this Wednesday. It's a pizza Wednesday, so morale is high. Dylan, who's responsible for the menu, what are the pies today on the Rec Tech Grills?
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5: 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Braves, Phillies, Twins, White Sox. Then Monday, Cardinals, Giants. 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Ryan Leaf, former NFL quarterback, now the lead analyst for the Pac-12. He will join us coming up a little bit. The Heisman Trophy winner, Robert Griffin Jr. III, will stop by as well. Phone calls, 877-3DP-SHOW. Tyler sitting by. He'll take your calls. I've been in on Kyler Murray with the Vikings. I have. For some reason, I think Kevin O'Connell will get him going. He's got some good wide receivers. He might have the best receiver in football. Maybe you could get him out in space, as they like to say. But
9: hey, hot take draft?
5: Well, here's the problem. I just saw the over-under for passing touchdowns for Kyler Murray. Now I'm a little concerned about the Vikings. Over-under is 18.5 touchdown passes. That's lower than Bryce Young and Cam Ward, who are both at 20.5. Here's my problem with the Vikings. The Vikings, since 2022, are averaging just under 23 points per game. So they're 14th in the NFL over that period. Well, you got a great defense. Since 2023, the Vikings are allowing around 20 points per game. That ranks third in the NFL over that time span.

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2: Robert Griffin Jr. III, as McLovin would say. He'll join us coming up next hour. The Heisman winner. The fact that McLovin called him Robert Griffith Jr. III, and I went, well, you screwed up the Griffith and the Jr., but he said it in a convincing manner. Yes, Paul.
8: Do you remember we played it so many times in the weeks after that Sal Palantonio accidentally said it on Countdown?
2: Yes. And let's go out to Sal Palantonio. Robert Griffith Jr. III will be available for, and I've been like, oh my gosh. I apologize to Sal Pal for that. Ryan Leaf, USA lead Pac-12 analyst, former NFL quarterback, and the number two overall pick by the Chargers back in 1998. How many teams are in the Pac-12?
9: 8 football, 9 basketball.
2: Okay. The opportunity to expand. Where are you getting those? Everybody wants expansion. So where are we getting other teams, other schools?
9: I think what Teresa Gould, who's the Pac-12 commissioner, I think her vision has really kind of become a reality. You know, there was a time where there were the two teams where everybody else vacated. And I don't think there was a moment after she went and spoke to the presidents of the university where she had a plan in place. Did either one of those teams waver? If an ACC team had come in, an ACC conference would have come in, or a Big 12 conference would have came in, I don't think Washington State or Oregon State would have left. They were going to build this new Pac-12, rebrand it, and release it to the public here in July. And I think it's going to be highly competitive, a lot of fun. But I do think they want to keep looking outside to build the brand and build something bigger down the stretch. But right now, they're really happy with the 8 participants.
2: So that now we only have Power 4. You know, there are 4 Power 4 conferences, right?
9: Yeah,
2: which would make sense if it's a Power 4 then.
9: It's I don't really buy into it outside the college football playoff saying this year that the 4 Power 4 conference champions are going to get an automatic bid into the college football playoff. That allows for, let's say, the Pac-12, if they're the 5th best ranked conference, which I think it is going into the season, this gives my alma mater and a lot of these teams in this conference maybe their best chance to go to the college football playoff ever. Washington State hasn't won a championship since 2003, so this is going to give them a much better chance to get to the playoff and be a part of the conversation than they ever would have had in the old Pac-12.
2: How did we get to the point where you can go to the NFL and put on an NFL uniform and go through training camp, get cut, and then be allowed to go back and play college football?
9: Okay, so this is something I've been a little bit annoyed with, the way the talking heads have been. You know, you heard Dan Orlovsky go on Get Up and say, this is going to open up the floodgates. It's not going to open up the floodgates. He said they're going to play 3 years in college and get drafted in the second round and play 2 years and want to come back. No, that can't happen. It's now a rule. It's 5 for 5. You get 5 years to play 5. This rule, which was injuncted in the courts, is being applied retroactively. So this only affects the class of 2022 of these players. None of them were drafted. They did not make a roster. They have a chance to come back and do everything else that everybody does through this 5 for 5 thing. So it's not something that's going to be ongoing. I don't know where the story got so out of hand this week. It just became this
2: bomb. Lane Kiffin.
9: Well, because he's using it to his advantage. And all these other teams should, too. These are players that are due their final year of eligibility. It's not something that's going to affect it next year or the year after that. But then you even have head coaches like Steve Sarkisian go on there and start talking about morality and things like that. And I'm like, are you kidding me? I don't know if they're informed at the actual
2: court. No, it's the concept of it, Ryan, that we think, oh, my God, this is going to be an avalanche. The floodgates are open, and now we're going to have 50 guys go to the NFL, get cut, and then come back and play wherever they want to.
9: No, never happened. Won't happen. This is an injunction in the courts that is being retroactively instituted for these players that are due their final year of eligibility. That's it. And if they fall between these parameters, and we're talking about maybe, what, six, seven, eight players? Like, that's it. It's like the bigger conversation around all of the things that make it so subjective, and it's not. It's going to piss off some other coaches because guess what? It seemingly feels like a lot of these players want to come back and play for Lane Kiffin.
2: I don't have any problem if Lane Kiffin wants to take advantage of this. Like, I don't have the morality police, you know, going to LSU. He didn't invent this. If he takes advantage of this, then fine. I'm okay with it. I think if it was with another program and another coach, that I don't think we would have this. It was like, oh, here's Lane. He'll do anything, you know, to win. If I'm in his position, and as long as my AD is fine with this, and I know these kids, I would open the door. If they're allowed to do this legally,
9: yep,
2: then I get it. I don't like it, but I get it.
9: Yeah, I'm not even against it, liking it. These guys did not make an NFL roster. You know, this is an opportunity for them to maybe play football for the last time and make name, image, and likeness money to help them. You know, it may be their best opportunity to do so. I think a lot of these coaches are talking about, hey, I'm not going to give a kid who's busted his butt for 7 months give away his spot. Well, they're not giving away a spot. There's 105 roster spots. None of those have been completely met. They're going to play within this roster. And I know Lane really well. Lane's had me come speak to three of his programs since he was at Florida Atlantic and Ole Miss. And I suspect I'll be down to Baton Rouge pretty soon. I simply love the guy. I think that he has really reinvented himself. I thought we saw the best possible version of him at Ole Miss. I even told him that. I said, this is the best possible version of you. You have that at Ole Miss. But he felt like this was something he needed to do. And so I supported him on it. I didn't necessarily think it was the right move, but we'll see how it plays out.
2: What does he have you tell his team?
9: Well, I go in and speak to, you know, consequences, you know, a big part of it. Also, you know, a huge part of it is I'm exactly where they were 25 years ago. Right. I'm sitting in the exact same chair and I was in a much better position than all of those people in that room. I was about to be the second or first pick in the NFL draft. You know, and I give them that image. I go, how many of you would give right now a 5-year career in the NFL, the second pick in the NFL draft, $31 million, a Heisman Trophy finalist? How many of you would give for that right now? And every single one of them raises their hand.
2: Yeah,
9: because you forget because of how poor my professional career was, how much sacrifice and how much, you know, greatness went into the first 22 years of my life. It's always thrown to the side because of what the professional thing happened. People always ask me the question, too, do you wish you would have never played professional football? Because then you would have this great legacy. And I'm like, why would I have wanted that? I wanted to be the best. I wanted to get to the NFL. It's just how it happens. It's life.
2: But when you tell them what happened to you after football, and I don't know if they look at you like, well, that's not going to impact me. You know how kids are. You know,
9: they look at you like that. They look at like, that's not going to happen to me.
2: Yes.
9: You know, which part I say? The part where you're going to be the second pick in the NFL draft or the part where you're going to end up in a prison cell? It can happen to anybody at any point. You know, we just had the young man who called in to you. I mean, I'm sitting in your green room. That was 10 years ago that I came on this show, and that guy heard that day. You talked about it just a little bit ago in your confessional about that platform. And maybe you weren't ready to talk about it, but you had me on your show.
2: Yes.
9: And I was talking about it. And that allowed it to grow and become something. And you then took hold of that. And now you can speak to that. And so I think the impact that I am having would have never been the case if I'd have been a Super Bowl winning quarterback that didn't get that education.
2: But would winning have kept you away from prescription drugs?
9: I don't know. I mean, I, the failure and the judgment led to that. I didn't use it while I was playing. It was a coping mechanism, like you talked about with the Tony Romo and Tiger Woods conversation. You're trying to hide something. And so I never had that problem while I was playing in college. You know,
2: you were never interested in payment.
9: I never took a drug. The only drug I've ever taken in my life is Vicodin. I didn't have my first drink until my 18th birthday. I probably can count on two hands how many times I've been drunk in my life. Like, it's not, you know, competition was my drug of choice. I competed at everything. And now I've found that later in life. And you know, I was talking to Andrew Perloff back there, and I've been sober longer now than I ever was using, which is that kind of snuck up on me.
10: How many years?
9: 14 years.
10: Yeah.
9: And previous in my using years, it was, I think, 8 to 12, I think it was. So, you know, we're even past that point. It's not something I think about on a daily basis. It's a
10: there's no reminder or something that you know that feeling, you know, or that you get that feeling and then you have to, like, coping mechanism?
9: Yeah, behavior. I think behavior is a real telling sign of that. If you see old Ryan behavior, you know, entitlement,
10: But that's not a smell or a situation or anything.
9: Movies was a thing for me. I would always go to movies and I would take them.
10: You'd take Vicodin and go.
9: And I would disappear. You know, I would just numb myself out and just, you know. And so I always thought it was going to be hard to go see movies again. And I love to go see movies. And so when I got into treatment, one of the things that the therapist had me do was we all went to a movie as a group. And I got to see it in a sober environment. And it was still the greatest, right? Mm. And I remembered that. And so, you know, I take my kid to the movies. My wife and I go all the time. That was the one thing I thought was going to trigger. And you find a way to get past all that stuff. And then and you use the tools that you learn through the... I got sober, and there's been a plan in place. It's always about... transparency, telling your doctors, talking to people. My wife says I've built my house out of glass over the last 12 years. And she's got a point. Everybody knows my stuff. I'm not afraid or worried that somebody may know it. And this has zero to do with any sort of redemption for me. Like, there are so many people who have been affected by the justice system, mental health or substance use that have gone through this, conquered it, and are thriving. But no one has them on the Dan Patrick Show. No one has them on a podcast, and certainly not in the platforms. It just, it's life. And it just was public for me, and that's it.
10: What was that feeling like when you took a pain med for your surgery?
9: It was great, right? I mean, it's, they're
10: dangerously great?
9: Dangerously great, yeah. I remember, oh God, yeah, I remember how this feels. I love this. I love not feeling, you know, negative feelings, painful feelings. The things that you're supposed to feel as a human being. But, you know, we just had a plan in place, you know. My wife handled them. We took them for a couple days, and then we didn't think about it again.
10: I had knee replacement surgery. And I said to my wife, you know, they gave me a boatload of Percocet.
9: Yeah.
10: And I said, I don't want to take it. You know, I have an addictive person. I said, no, I don't want to. She said, you haven't had problems with this before. I said, I know that, but this is knee replacement, and I was in terrible pain.
9: That's smart.
10: And I caved in. I said, hon, let me have half.
9: Listen, yeah. They're invented for a reason, right?
10: Yes.
9: They're for acute physical pain. There's a reason why there's that. That's a me problem. That's not a pill problem. Like I used to think football was the problem. No, yeah. It's a me problem. Football was never the problem. Football gave me everything. I had to figure it out. It's why with the Tony Romo statement that we just saw, I thought it was a very good statement. Didn't need the part about having debilitating back pain and stuff like that. Take that whole paragraph out. You don't need any of that. You chose to do this, you know, and it's cost you this, and you're going to admit to it, and you're going to find a way to get better. That's, it's almost like the saying when you say something, but.
10: Yeah.
9: Everything after the but is meaningless to me.
10: Yeah.
9: And I was reading it with my wife yesterday, and I was just like, oh, no, you don't have to say that part. Everybody's had surgeries. Everybody who's going through debilitating pain, you know, I play on a golf tour with him. He was always out there on a golf tour playing. So I'm like, if you're in such pain, why the hell are you out there playing golf all the time then? That's not helping things.
10: Yeah.
9: You know, and to your point, you know, you could see the thing starting to unravel, you know, being around people outside the celebrity in the game of football.
10: But don't mask what the problem is by telling me that you've gone through surgeries.
9: Yeah.
10: Like
9: same thing with the Tiger Woods thing.
10: Yes. You're masking these things.
9: Yeah.
10: You know? Let me bring you back. I'm going to talk some actual football here.
9: Yeah, let's do that.
10: We'll continue with Ryan Leaf right after this.

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0: Continuing our conversation with Ryan Leaf, he's the lead Pac-12 analyst for USA Sports, and he'll be in the booth on Saturday, Colorado State hosting Wyoming, the Border War rivalry, 6:30 Eastern on USA Network, and then you got Memphis at Boise State the following week. You look at the number of teams that could win the national title. How many would you say, let's say, get to a national title game?
12: As of right now, yeah. I would argue there's many more than what we think. Because I don't think anybody has any idea what's about to trot onto the field this Saturday. With the way that rosters change so much in the offseason, the preseason rankings are absolutely bunk in my mind. Should be ripped up completely after week one. You know, when my Cougars go beat Washington in week one. And Washington's a 15, you know, whatever, they have 15 ranked. It get ripped up. And Washington State probably should be in the top 25 then, if you look at it that way.
0: Yeah, but this is for TV. I understand why we do it.
12: I get it. But the point about this is that I don't think you can have any rational conclusion on how many teams are viable options for a national championship right now.
0: But give me a ballpark.
12: 30.
0: 30 have a chance to go to the national title.
12: Yes, I believe so.
0: 30 for the playoffs, not national title. I would say you probably have...
12: I think when you get into that playoff, you have a chance.
0: Wait, well, are you suggesting that we could have another Indiana this year?
12: Definitely.
0: But who would be Indiana this year besides Indiana?
12: Ole Miss?
0: Okay.
12: Ole Miss, I think Trinidad Chambliss is maybe arguably the best in the business. My Heisman frontrunner is John Mateer at Oklahoma. Maybe Oklahoma could be that team that comes out of nowhere. Because I think they have the best quarterback. And, you know, realistically, if you have the best quarterback at any level, you have a really good shot of making that. So I think there is definitely a team out there that could win the national championship that you are not talking about right now.
0: I think Miami has a really good chance of going back to the national title.
12: I think Mario Cristobal, I've known him for a long time. He's been an incredible coach, a recruiter. He's back home. He got to taste a little bit of it last year. You know, he continues to build a program that is rooted in winning. So I wouldn't be surprised at all if they're back in that realm once again. The ACC is such a, you know, foreign conference than what the other three are when you're talking about the Power Four. So, I suspect that they could be right in the mix again.
0: And Mensa, they get a really good quarterback who be a Heisman Trophy candidate. The number of analysts who thinks C.J. Carr is the best quarterback in college football.
12: Yeah, water's wet, you know. They're not going out on a very far limb there to make that.
0: Well, but Arch Manning was the anointed, and even Dante Moore. But
12: I think that you say Notre Dame, C.J. Carr, I think Arch Manning, Dante Moore. I think all those guys can be in that realm. I think John Mateer is the...
0: You think he's the best quarterback in college football?
12: Yeah, I think if he doesn't get hurt a year ago, there's a much different conversation being had. He was the best quarterback in all of college football his final year at Washington State. You know, he just was stuck in Pullman and not playing against the right kind of opponents, you know. And so, yeah, I think he's the best player. I think he's got one of the best play callers in all of football, and Ben Arbuckle calling the plays that he's very familiar with. So, you know, they got to be good on defense, and that's Brent Venables' area. So hopefully that makes Oklahoma... They got a difficult schedule, but yeah, that's my guy.
0: The prep work leading up to being drafted now, because these kids are programmed when they're in grade school, high school, 7-on-7, all of these things. But we're getting back to quarterbacks being under center in the NFL, which I kept thinking, why would you take that away? That the defense doesn't know what I'm doing in those seven steps. if they just see me in the shotgun, I've taken away, I think, a weapon of deception here. And so why are we getting back to these quarterback? Like, Mendoza's never taken a snap under center. I've taken more snaps under center than Mendoza. Yes. So why are we getting back to quarterbacks under center?
12: Well, I think college coaches didn't care that they weren't preparing them for the NFL. They were trying to win a national championship and get themselves paid in the process. Now these players are being paid a lot of money. So what the coaches have had to shift and pivot to is that you come play for us. Not only will you get paid this, that, or the other, we'll make you and get you ready to be an NFL quarterback. And to be a great NFL quarterback, you better be knowledgeable and you have the ability to be under center, to read a defense while you drop back and make things difficult when you run play action. That's what a pro style quarterback who has success in the NFL is able to do.
0: But and why wouldn't that help you in college if you're a coach?
12: Because I think a lot of college coaches, and I think this was stemmed by Chip Kelly, it was speed and it was basketball on turf. It was not necessarily
0: so like speed. Loyola Marymount basketball back in the
12: Chip 90s. Believed that if we could outrun you to the perimeter, if we could out-leverage you with numbers, that was the difference. And it still is that way. I mean, when you scheme up an offense, that's what you're up against. You're running into the A gap or the B gap on the defense, and if you can get a double team and get to the linebacker and the safety all in one, you're going to have leverage. You're going to have the victory there. But when you put a quarterback under center, you and remove him from that and put him in the shotgun, especially if you put a back to the right of him or the left of him, you pretty much, for a defensive coordinator, you're giving him so much leeway. Now, that's why when the pistol came in, I really liked that, because at least you put the back behind you in that, and you made it difficult for the defensive coordinator to scheme that up. You in the shotgun and put a running back to one side, like, you are cutting the field in half in terms of what a defensive coordinator can do, and he's going to thank you in his postgame speech.
0: How did J.J. McCarthy fall?
12: Well, I think he got injured. You know, I think that I don't think he played all that bad last year, to be honest with you. I don't think that they were very good offensively, unfortunately. Having one of the best wide receivers out there and not getting in the football, that's something else. But, you know, I think a lot of it goes into what Sam Darnold was able to do a year ago, what Daniel Jones has been able to do, two guys that were on that roster, and a decision by the Vikings organization to go with J.J. McCarthy. And in this day and age, like, if you don't go out and have immediate success, people are ready to throw you out with the bathwater. And that's just something that I don't really appreciate. I wanted a competition. Kyler clearly walked in there and won it. I will say this. I love Kevin O'Connell, but I'm telling you right now, if this team doesn't win this year with Brian Flores as the defensive coordinator, there's got to be a real conversation that maybe he's better as an offensive coordinator, as a quarterback whisperer, than he is as a guy overseeing an entire organization when this is all said and done. They have to win this year, plain and simple.
0: Ryan Leaf, USA Sports lead, Pac-12 analyst, and he'll be in the booth on Saturday, Colorado State and Wyoming. That'll be 6:30 Eastern on USA Network. And then the following week, Memphis at Boise State. Great to see you. Thank you for sharing, as always. Robert Griffin Jr. III will join us coming up in about 25 minutes. Marvin will be in the confessional today. So 2 hours in the books on this Wednesday. One more to go. Todd is here, bandage and all. Incredible. Dylan, Marv, all of yours truly in the back room, guys. We say goodbye to Ryan Leaf. We'll say hello to you coming up next hour. 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
20: A heat advisory continues until 8 p.m. tonight. High temperatures reach up to 90 this afternoon under mainly sunny skies. Mainly clear skies tonight. Chance of thunderstorms.
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25: We understand the factors that impacted Saturday's attendance. We have high expectations and a premier home schedule, blah, blah, blah, blah, blah.
0: And my advice to USC would be stop. Okay. just stop. Move on, win your games, people will come out. It's Los Angeles. That's what they do. 51,000, 55,000, 5,000. Just win. You know what the temperature is going to be in Austin, Texas on Saturday? 96 degrees. I'm going to guess Texas will be really warm this weekend. I'm just guessing.
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0: If you have priorities and your priorities include going to watch a football game, then you'll be there.
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0: Final hour on this Wednesday. Paulie's getting ready for Not So Fast coming up after this show at noon Eastern with Andrew McLovin-Perloff. So Big Day Ray, who's also the producer of the Gambling Podcast, is sitting in Paul's chair. Gambling Podcast, we'll have that later today for you. Apparently, the Shea and Irving giving you a recap of the Penn State cocaine ring kind of got a lot of attention on social media. Ray, do we have numbers on that?
2: So it originally started, it got 75,000 views in 17 hours. It's at 90,000 now, and people are very split on whether Shea is correct or not correct.
0: I don't know what Shea was trying to do. I think he was saying, how could you get caught? This is what you needed to do if you were going to continue this cocaine ring at Penn State. Also, Shea had some strong commentary about Jed York of the 49ers of advice that he would have given him to avoid being arrested in a trailer park. Shea said, I can identify with both of those situations. Who knows what's coming up today on Dan Patrick Takes a Gamble. Yes, Dylan?
3: Yeah, Shea's really honed in on the 9:30 a.m. part of the Jed York story, which I have to agree that does sort of become the most curious part about the whole thing.
0: Shea had a whole idea, script, logic well thought out. He said, Danny, I've been in that situation. I can identify with him. And then we had the students at Penn State, and of course, it kind of exploded social media-wise where everybody was critiquing Shea and Irving and his take on what happened with both of those situations. We do get around to gambling, just letting you know, but Dan Patrick Takes a Gamble. That'll be available at danpatrick.com. 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Coming up Saturday, the Premier League, Hull City and Aston Villa together, early season test. They will kick off at 12:30 Eastern on NBC and Peacock, which is where you can find this program. Good morning. Also, NBC Sports Now. Download the app if you'd like to watch the program. The heroic gesture of Fritzy back again with a bandage on his hand, still trying to type one-handed. Yes, Todd, you're good?
4: I feel good. I'm getting the bandage off right after the show.
0: Oh, good.
4: And then I have a series of neurotic questions to ask about if I can go back to the gym, if I can get my hand wet, what I can and can't do, if there's a certain injection I can take, or is it going to cause an infection? Do I have to wait in a week before taking a B12 shot? Lots of questions.
0: Are there any stitches?
4: Yes, there will be stitches. I'm going to have to go back in a couple of weeks to get the stitches out.
0: Really incredible.
4: But here we are.
0: Yeah, really incredible.
4: I feel very proud that I just missed that one day. Although if it happened to you, you would have missed maybe like 20 minutes of the show that same day.
0: I would have had the doctor come in and do the surgery while I was doing
4: doing an interview with one of your illustrious
0: guests. Do you remember
4: guests?
0: When I had to get a physical, a blood test for a life insurance policy with people who were my bosses a long, long time ago. So we were just starting the Dan Patrick show, and we were in Chicago. And I remember the guy who was helping finance this so we could do the show said, I need a blood test here, life insurance policy. I was on the air getting a blood test. And, you know, I don't do well with needles, but I had to get the blood test because they had to get this insurance policy. So I did that in real time. That's heroic there, Todd.
4: It is. Yeah. I have no comeback to that. I had no business missing the entire 3 hours on Monday.
0: Yes, Marvin.
5: I got my wisdom tooth pulled, and I came back the same day.
0: That was pretty good. That one's pretty good.
5: Like Kirk Gibson.
0: I think I got knee surgery on Friday, came back Monday. Yeah. How about that one, Marvin?
5: No, you win.
0: I don't want to win.
5: Are you tired of winning?
0: I'm tired of winning. If that's winning, I think I had my shoulder done. I always tried to get something done on Friday after the show and then try to come in on Monday. Yes, Dylan.
3: So you're not a needle guy. When you do get blood taken, are you like an eyes closed? Do you look away? Do you look directly at it and try
0: No, look away.
3: Yeah.
0: Yeah. And I need to talk. I need to talk to the nurse. And then even going through stem cell, and that would be, first time I went, it was 5 days of getting hooked up to an IV. And then the last time I went, it was 3 days. But still, you know it's coming. It's just a pinch, as they always say. But I can't look at it. And I'll be just, I talk faster than Todd does. When I'm talking to the nurse, I'm asking everything, anything. I just like, all right, okay, yeah, okay, yeah, okay. How far do you live from? Yeah, okay, and your husband, do it, you know. And then it's like a little pinch, and I'd be like, ah. And then I release that little rubber ball, and then, all right, I'm good. Yeah, still.
3: Is it just the needle, or is it like the blood that bothers you?
0: It's the needle.
3: Yeah.
0: It's the anticipation where you're like, ah. And then you're fine. Yes, Todd.
4: It's one thing to win, so be uncomfortable. They have that vaso reaction, if I'm saying it right. It happens to my wife and there's a few other people I know where they have a good chance of passing out. Either once they see the needle or once it's inserted, they actually go out. And they have to have someone standing by to help wake you up safely.
0: No, it happened to me. Scary. Yeah, it happened to me twice, Todd.
4: It's very scary. And did you know it was called vaso-vago?
0: Yes, like vaso-vase, I think. And I tell anybody who is going to put a needle in me that I've passed out before.

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2: 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Jeremiah Koch, Alec Krushar, Dana Londot, Amanda Northrup, Elena Paulson, Morgan Poole, Violet Rollins, Nick Roskam, Caitlin Zamsel, Jake Southern, Austin Trusinski, Matt Weiger, Ashley Williams, Lacey Walter, and Jillian Wygonik. 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

0: Former Steeler head coach Mike Tomlin will be on the show, as will the commissioner of the Big Ten, Tony Battiti. All right. Stat of the day has been brought to you by Panini America, the official trading cards of the Dan Patrick Show. Dylan, final results of the poll question.
1: All righty, Dan. We asked the people, who is the best defensive duo of all time? After we were chopping it up a little bit, I simplified it.
0: Okay.
1: I did Ray Lewis and Ed Reed or other.
0: Yeah, that's, but you're a Ravens fan, too.
1: Slight partial bias, but I think that's a good baseline to see what other people say. 56% say other, but 43% say Ray Lewis and Ed Reed, which is probably on the higher end of what you'd get from any duo.
0: I'd have no argument if you said Ed Reed and Ray Lewis, the best duo, defensive duo in history. I would side maybe Mean Joe Green, Mel Blunt would be in there, or Jack Lambert, Mean Joe Green. There's quite a few. But Myles Garrett, Aaron Donald, what is the, here's one for you, Big Day Ray. Sack total for Myles Garrett, Aaron Donald, or Danielle Hunter and Will Anderson at, with the Texans?
2: So if you combine the two, Dan, Myles Garrett, Aaron Donald would be 23 over under, and then Will Anderson and Danielle Hunter would be 25.
0: Ooh. Texans defense is going to be great, too.
3: AFC champion.
0: CJ Stroud betting on himself. He had no other choice, right? he kind of had to take what they gave him.
2: Yeah, is it betting on yourself if they won't pay you?
0: Yes. Yes, Todd.
4: If the Rams and Texans played in the Super Bowl, we have like a 9-6 game, like battle of field goals, 12-9. What are we going to get?
0: Mike in Maine. Hi, Mike. What do you have for me today?
5: Hey, Dan. Mike calling from your brand new affiliate here in Augusta, Waterville, Maine. The score of Fritzy's incredible act of heroism in the face of incredible danger inspired me to try to top him. I'm not sure if it does, but I'll lay it on you and see. I was like 7 or 8 years ago sitting in my apartment in Portland, Maine, right across from the hospital there, Maine Med, with my girlfriend on a Friday afternoon. We're getting ready to order Chipotle. It's going to be a great Friday night. All of a sudden, my speech pattern went from what it is now to something incredibly garbled for about 20 or 30 seconds. I knew instantly that I was having a stroke. I looked at her and I said, hey, I just had a stroke. She goes, get the blank out of here. I said, guess what we're going to do? We walked across the street instead of getting Chipotle. We walked across the street to Maine Med. I was admitted, and yes, indeed, I did have a stroke. So I don't know if that's over Fritzy's level of overcoming danger, but I gave it my best shot, Dan.
0: Well, thank you. Thank you, Mike. Feels like Mike is doing a humble brag, maybe flexing a little bit there. But that's okay. Todd does it all the time.
4: It's making me very nervous, that story. The speech thing.
0: No. You can't co-opt somebody else's story. Make us feel bad for you. Todd, what'd you learn today?
4: Ryan Leaf believes as many – that's all, folks. Ryan Leaf believes
0: as
4: many –
0: Are you having a stroke?
4: I hope not. 30 schools have a chance to play for the national title, but it's way too early to really know.
0: Dylan.
1: Todd's not having a stroke?
0: Marvin.
3: You retire from hiking and biking.
0: Big Day Ray.
2: I guess anyone could be on the Niners.
0: Just have a helmet. Todd, what did I learn today?
4: RG3 likes to think he would have stayed at Baylor if NIL was around and the Bears would have made him an appropriate offer.
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14: A heat advisory continues until 8 p.m. tonight. A blend of clouds and sun this afternoon with highs around 90. Tonight, lows around 72. Slight chance of thunder.
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16: Brought to you by the Town Crier Wire. In the newsroom, I'm Andrew Green. County road agencies around Michigan are finally seeing the effects of a new road funding package approved by the state legislature last year. Van Buren County Road Commission Managing Director Bright Witkowski tells us when lawmakers approved bills to generate more than $1.5 billion in additional road funding last October, that didn't mean road departments and commissions would see the results right away. It took some time for the Michigan Department of Transportation to begin collecting the additional revenue from new sources. And in the meantime, Witkowski says road agencies actually saw less money.
17: I would say the first 4 months after it passed, our revenues dropped 15-20%. And that went up a little bit. And probably the last 4 months, the revenue from the gas tax and the registration fees, things like that, has been up, I would say, 10-15%.
16: The numbers have been growing for months, and now Witkowski says the Van Buren County Road Commission will see more money for September than it did the same month last year. Due to the way some of the extra road money is collected, he says the Van Buren County Road Commission will receive about 90% more for September of this year than September of last year, and he expects that to continue for about 3 months. Then he says the pot will dry up and things will return to normal for a few months before the revenues start growing again. While the additional cash won't mean every road in the county gets work, he says it certainly helps. Benton Harbor Mayor Marcus Mohammed is inviting everyone out to Gene Clark Park this Saturday for the Benton Harbor Community Reunion, a day to celebrate the city, its people, and its beach. Mohammed tells us they'll have food trucks and a spirit of camaraderie along the shore of Lake Michigan.
18: Benton Harbor is celebrating its 160th year as a city or municipality, and I think it's a great time to be festive and utilize the crown jewel of Southwest Michigan, which is Gene Clark Park.
16: Mohammed says Gene Clark Park has had a deep historical attachment to Benton Harbor ever since John Clark and his wife Carrie deeded the land of the city in 1917 so it could be used in perpetuity by the citizens. Mohammed tells Benton Harbor residents that Gene Clark Park is theirs to enjoy. All are invited to the park this Saturday during its regular hours of 9 a.m. to 10 p.m. And the Van Buren County Sheriff's Department is investigating incidents in which rocks were thrown through the windshields of drivers. The department says there are two separate cases, the first on Sunday and the second on Monday. In the first case, a driver reported their vehicle was hit by a rock near the intersection of 44th Avenue and Van Cal Street north of Matawan. The driver turned around and followed a gray Nissan for a while, but then a passenger exited and threw a second rock. The victim then left the area. In the second case, a driver reported a rock thrown through their window in the area of Red Arrow Highway and 28th Street between Matawan and Pawpaw. The driver was unable to provide a description of the suspect's vehicle. In the newsroom, I'm Andrew Green.
19: ABC News, I'm Michelle Franzen. The jury in the Lindsey Clancy trial sending a note to the judge they are deadlocked after deliberating again today. The judge instructing jurors to go back, listen to one another, and try to reach a verdict. The jury must decide if Clancy had criminal intent when she killed her three children. Clancy's defense says she suffered from postpartum psychosis. ABC legal contributor Bernarda Villalona has more.
20: This has huge implications because now that this dynamite charge has been given to them, the Tui Rodriguez charge, if they send out another note where they said they are deadlocked or they reached an impasse, the judge will not send them back again without their consent. He will have to determine that there is a mistrial.
19: The U.S. ramping up strikes again on Iranian targets, driving up oil and gas prices and concerns about the broader economy, including borrowing costs. Tiger Woods changing his plea to no contest today on an amended charge of reckless driving from the previous DUI charge, his license suspended for 5 years. This is ABC News.
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1: A heat advisory continues until 8 p.m. tonight. A blend of clouds and sun this afternoon with highs around 90. Tonight, lows around 72. Slight chance of thunderstorms again tomorrow, 86. Temps a bit above average Friday and Saturday with highs from the low 80s to the mid 80s. Thunderstorms possible both days. Currently, 90. 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

0: This is Lee Habib, and this is Our American Stories. The May 22, 2011 Joplin tornado remains one of the costliest tornadoes in American history. Despite this, the disaster brought out the best in many people wanting to help in any way they could. One of those people was Thad Beeler, who found a unique way to lend a hand to his fellow neighbor by founding the National Disaster Photo Rescue Organization, a group which seeks to reunite people with their lost photographs after disasters like Joplin. Take it away, Thad.
1: Well, I am Thad Beeler. I live in Carthage, Missouri, and am from Joplin, Missouri. Grew up there. I have multiple generations of family that have grown up in Joplin. I spent a great deal of time in the church. I grew up in the church, loved the church. I have spent time as a pastor and ministered to people there of all generations. It's been a wonderful part of my life, and it's what brought us here today to talk about the photo work we've done. It was a Sunday night, it was 6 o'clock, and we had Bible study at the church in Carthage. And my parents live in Joplin. I knew the weather was getting bad, and I was on the phone with my dad, and he was describing how the clouds and the atmosphere looked, and I looked outside and began to see some of it in Carthage, which was a kind of a green look to the clouds and to the sky, and come to find out that was ground being churned up. While I was talking to my dad, I lost connection with him on his cell phone. And I tried several times to get a hold of him, and I was concerned, but not terribly concerned, because

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1: Things dropping out of the sky all over Carthage. For most people, they would be concerned because of what they were seeing. What maybe most would know is that my parents were directly west of the hospital, about a mile, which means that the tornado had passed over their house before it got to the hospital. So as I talked to my wife, I said, you know, I'm going to come home here shortly. And I said, we're going to have to go to Joplin, because I really didn't know. Finally, I got down there, and it was dark by then. And it was like driving into a tunnel without lights. I got to the end of the lights, of the street lights, and the lights of my truck just didn't seem to penetrate the darkness. I could see trees everywhere. Cars turned upside down, power lines down everywhere. There was a smell of gas, and there were fires, and every single landmark, from road sign to mailbox, was gone. People are crawling out of their homes. There were people up and down the roads wandering around as if they just didn't know where they were. People were lost. They were in their neighborhood, but they were lost. But I got to them, and they were fine. What was God's great miracle in their life was they didn't have a basement in their home. They're on a single-story house. And the neighborhood is loaded with trees. Well, it just so happened that the big, huge oak trees that surrounded their home all fell on the roof of their house. And if you've ever seen how a tornado works, it finds its weakest point of these structures, and that's how it blows the roof off. Well, it kept the roof from blowing off, except for a couple of areas of the home. So when I see them, of course, they're ecstatic to see me. I'm glad that they're okay. I'm thankful that everything's fine. And I'm going, by the grace of God, you're still here, because the neighbor's house, all that was left was the center stairwell. So I spent time trying to assess their needs. They weren't hurt. They were unharmed. We settled them down, got them a place to be, and then I come back the next day. And wow, when you come back the next day, you thought you didn't know it in the dark. You really don't know it in the day. There's a toaster in the kitchen with half a 2x4 driven through it. But what was amazing and that hit me, not knowing what I know today, was I walked down the hallway of my parents' house, and the same things that were on the wall and had always been on the wall when we grew up were still there. And that was the pictures, our photographs, our family photos. Our family photos were there and sitting there untouched, had not been moved, weren't turned cockeyed, not even touched. And down the hallway, I went into a bedroom which was at the far end, and I looked out the window, and it hit me right then. My folks have their pictures, and the neighbor doesn't even have a house. So the question comes is, where did it all go?
2: 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Joplin, torn to shreds on May 22nd by a monstrous tornado. 167 people lost their lives. More property damage than anyone would care to witness. When we come back, more of Thad Buehler's story. Joplin's story, here on Our American Story.
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4: And we return to Our American Stories and the story of the National Disaster Photo Rescue Organization as told by its founder, Thad Buehler. Let's continue with the story.
5: It is hard to know what is important in life until you no longer have it. Our memories are caught in snapshots all over our home, and we realize that without those snapshots, we are losing part of our memory. And I am sitting there walking through that from 100 feet with the neighbors of my parents going, oh my gosh, all of those memories, all of those snapshots, they no longer have them. And we still do. You feel blessed, but all at the same time, you weep for them. Because even though you have the joy of knowing you still have it and you still have your family, there are people who lost their lives. And then to think on top of that, maybe they were safe and maybe they were okay, but now they can build their house, but they no longer have that great wedding picture that's sitting over the mantle, or their children's pictures of when they were born, you know, and mama cradling them, or memories at church, baptisms, none of that. We grieve that because there's nothing that takes the place of that picture. The people may be standing beside you, but the moment in time that those folks were together in that moment is gone. Well, as communities come together, and some communities come together better or quicker than others, in the Joplin disaster, people came from everywhere and they came quickly and they wanted to help. Local communities wanted to help and just do something to make a difference. The people at the church wanted to do something. They were, most of them older, weren't able to get out and pick up pieces of wood and debris, but they could do something to try to help their neighbors. And that's when we had a gentleman come by the church and said, I found a photograph in my yard. And he said, what am I supposed to do with it? And that's when, truly, when the idea of the National Disaster Photo Rescue was born. We started asking questions, and we saw on Facebook good intending people from everywhere trying to connect these pictures that they were finding in their neighborhoods, in their backyards, in their farm fields, out in the street. They were picking them up as they were trying to help people. They were posting them on Facebook, hoping that someone would see them so they could get them back. I sent a blanket email off to the American Red Cross. I had no idea what I was doing. I basically said a prayer before I sent it, and I said, God, if this is supposed to go somewhere or this means something, then bear fruit from it. And so 3 days later, I got a call from a gentleman, his name was Michael. And Michael said, I heard that you were interested in trying to return photographs. And he says, I've been looking for people that want to do the same thing. And he says, I will help you if you want to do this. So with his help, with learning to do press releases and the right equipment and how we were supposed to scan, I don't know how he knew all these things. And I will tell you, if you're a faith believer at all, Michael walked with me from about June of 2011 through Christmas Day of 2013. That was the last correspondence I heard from him. And several times after that, I wanted to go back and tell him thank you and that I appreciated all the work and everything he had done, but he had disappeared. I went back to the American Red Cross and I said, I'm trying to find Michael. And they looked and searched through everything. And long story short, Michael doesn't exist with the American Red Cross. I've done everything I can to find him. So all of this has been put together with the help of so many people and faith-believing people, people in the community that just want to help. Our first picture, photograph that we gave back was the 1st of September of 2011. And it was such a big homecoming for these folks to get the picture back because they lost their brother. Well, our local TV station, bless their hearts, was so helpful. And they would put 3 or 5 images that we selected every day on an afternoon and evening broadcast. One photograph in particular was actually a picture of pictures. And if you have one of those long mirrors that goes on the back of your bedroom door, someone had taken this green frame, removed the mirror, and placed photographs. There had to be 100 pictures on that frame. The next day, I receive a phone call from a lady who says, I think you may have my pictures. She says, I saw it on the evening broadcast and I have to come and pick them up. Will you be there where I could pick them up tomorrow? And I said, yes. I didn't know specifically what she was referring to because she was so anxious to just come and pick it up. The next day she walks in and introduces herself. And she says, the photograph I'm looking for actually is many photographs and it's in a green frame. I said, ma'am, we have your pictures. And she broke down. She could not hold it. And what I didn't understand, more than just about the photographs and the fact that we had it was the only picture of her grandfather that was remaining was a little picture in the center of that frame with him in a hat and a vest. Her life was on and in that frame. And she says, I got my life back. I don't know how else to describe a situation where you give somebody something back and they say, I got my life back. Because she did. And it was a blessing to me to know that I can make such a difference over one frame in somebody's life. It changes you. When you hear stories like this, it changes you as a person. First of all, you're so grateful and thankful to be there for them. You're thankful for your own life. And you realize just how important these little, seemingly unimportant pieces of paper put people's lives together. By the way, we are still giving away pictures to this day. 10 years later, we're still giving them back. In total, in Joplin, we've reunited right at 18,400 photographs with over 1,000 families. But for us, it's never been asking for something in return, only being willing to give to others. So many times as a pastor, we tell our congregations that we need to be neighborly to those around us. Sometimes we find it easier to give money to someone who's going to a foreign land to spread the word of God than it is to be across the street from someone who's our neighbor to ask them if you need God. This is a ministry that completely takes away that veil. We're not there trying to get money because we don't ask for anything. We're not asking for their time. We're not asking for anything except for them to have something that is so special back. What Jesus did on the cross was to give his life and ask for nothing in return. When we give something and ask for nothing in return, I don't know a more Christ-like thing. It is exactly what we're supposed to be in the shadow of the cross.
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4: 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They're some of our favorites. Known as Canada's hockey dad, Walter Gretzky died at the age of 82. His death prompted an avalanche of tributes for an approachable, authentic person who nurtured the unsurpassed hockey talents of his son, Wayne Gretzky, on the family's famed backyard rink in Brantford, Ontario. Walter suffered a serious brain aneurysm, which robbed him of much of his memory in 2007. That includes many of Wayne's biggest moments. The 60-year-old NHL legend-turned-American citizen delivered remarks at the St. Mark's Anglican Church in Brantford shortly after laying his father to rest. Wayne stepped up to the podium in front of family, seated in the pews, and reminisced about his father's life. Here's Wayne Gretzky.
10: Thank you. And obviously with the pandemic that we've had, it's been horrible for everyone throughout the world, Canada, North America. I really wanted to tell everyone that my dad and my sister and our family were so conscious of it that COVID had nothing to do with the passing of my father. Unfortunately, a few weeks ago, he sustained a bad hip injury. And as he just said earlier, we thought weeks ago that the end was here. He has tremendous amount of faith, faith like I've never seen, but he had a love for life and he didn't want to leave. And we were 21 days sitting with him and just enjoying life, and we got a chance and an opportunity to tell stories. Our grandchildren had never seen my dad after his brain aneurysm, and we were telling them all, you're thankful that you didn't know him before his brain aneurysm because he was a lot tougher. So it's been a tough time. I want to thank everyone in the community who dropped off food, who dropped off sandwiches. They knew we were all there for 21 days. My sister was a champ. She was beside him each and every minute of the day. The grandkids were wonderful. My dad and mom, I know, are so proud. So I thought I would tell a couple stories. I didn't know. I spent the last 4 nights talking with my wife, Janet, thinking what I was gonna say. And like I usually do, I try to just kind of wing it and speak from my heart. So years ago, as everyone knows, my dad was such a huge sports fan and hockey guy. And we were playing in a hockey tournament outside of Toronto. And my dad was so proud of the fact we were going to play against better teams than little towns in this area. And on a Friday night, we were going to the tournament, and my mom said to him, Walter, we're going to have this baby this weekend. And he said, it's okay, you can wait till we get back. So, Brant was born on the Saturday. We went to this tournament in Whitby, Ontario. We played against good teams like Burlington, Oshawa, Hamilton, Toronto, Marlies, Nationals. We won the tournament, we got in the car, and we weren't sure if the car could get us back from Oshawa to Brantford. So we finally got back, And the next day, Mom came home with Brent. People were coming by, families, friends, sisters. Congratulations on the baby. And every single person would say to my dad, Walter, I can't believe you missed the birth of your son. So our next door neighbor, Mary Rosetto, came over. She was the last person to come over. She said, Walter, I can't believe you missed the birth of Brent. And when she walked out the door, he was so mad. He stood up and he grabbed the trophy and he goes, yes, but we got the trophy. So as time goes on, he was so nice to all the grandchildren. Every grandchild loved him, close to each and every one of them. They understood how important he was, not only to our family, but to the culture of Canada. He came here, his family is an immigrant. They came here because they wanted a better life. I don't think I've ever met a prouder Canadian than my dad. And all my five children are American, born in the United States. And I always tell them, you should be as proud of the United States as your grandfather is of Canada, because that's how much he loves the country. So I always tell my kids, you know, there's nothing better in life than family. So my dad would come every year to our summer house, my son Ty, Trevor, Tristan. They had a hockey school, and dad would come out. He'd go to the rink, sign autographs like he always does. And we were playing golf one day, and he's picking up golf balls. And I'm like, we have all these golf balls. What are all these golf balls for? And finally, the next day, Ty, Trevor, and Tristan, my friend Mike and Tom, they're in the fairway, they're in the rough, they're grabbing all these balls. And I finally grab them. I said, you guys got to stop grabbing golf balls. They're like, what do you mean? Your dad wants them for the kids. I said, I know he wants them for the kids, but I got to sign them for the kids. So I take my dad to the airport at 5 a.m. Sure enough, we get to the airport, and there's this two big bags. And my brother Glenn, he runs out of the car. He's going to get a cup of coffee, and my dad goes, you'll sign these for the kids, right? I'm like, oh, my God. So there I was signing for hours. But that's how he was. He was a remarkable man who loved life, loved family. We'd be a way better world if there were so many more people like my dad. Very special. We're all hurting. This is a tough time. I'm so proud of the fact that so many people have reached out and given him such great tributes, because he deserves it. He has the heart of gold and just wonderful.
4: And you've been listening to Wayne Gretzky eulogizing his father. And by the way, though he suffered tremendous memory loss due to that brain aneurysm, the father did remember many accounts of his own personal faith. And we have a couple of quotes from you. In our family, Walter once said, we're all Christians and we all help each other. It's do unto others as you would like done unto yourself. Walter also said in 2013 that one morning during his rehabilitation, he woke up and couldn't stop singing All of Amazing Grace. And that will be all the verses. It drove my therapist nuts, he said. For my sister and three brothers, Dad was our team captain, Wayne said. He guided, protected, and led our family every day, every step of the way. And by the way, we would love to hear your stories about your father, your mother. And we love eulogies. I mean, not that we love that there's a death, but there inevitably is for all of us. And the eulogy is a summary of a life written by people closest to the person that's departed. And so if you have a great eulogy in mind from a family member or someone else, our favorite here on this show, and I think there are two, Sven Nader, a player who had played for John Wooden, wrote a poem for Coach. Sven was a poet, a great ball player, but a poet. And it was spectacular. And then my favorite, my personal favorite, was Jack Nicklaus eulogizing Arnold Palmer and telling the world what made Arnold special. So if you have those stories, eulogies, and if you have a recording, well, be still my heart. Send it our way. Send it to OurAmericanStories.com. Wayne Gretzky eulogizes his father. And one can tell there was great love there. And when you have a father's love and a mother's love, you're privileged. And when you don't, well, enough said. Wayne Gretzky's eulogy of his father here on Our American Stories.
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4: This is Lee Habib, and this is Our American Stories. Up next, another story from our regular contributor out in Kodiak Island in Alaska, Leslie Leyland Fields. Leslie's the author of the phenomenal book, Write Your Story, Change Your Life. And today she shares with us a deeply personal story about a woman who inspired one of the tales from that book. Take it away, Leslie.
0: The glass doors sigh open, and the attendant glances as I enter. She nods, recognizing me, because every day for nearly 2 weeks, I've been striding through those doors, past the rows of all the residents. Most of them are slumped over their wheelchairs. At this day, did one sad man look up and wave as I passed? I've flown down from my home in Alaska, here to Indiana, to accompany my best friend, Linda, who has stage 4 ovarian cancer. But she's not in this rehab hospital for her cancer. She was on her way to her chemo appointment when she fell face first onto her concrete driveway. And as if to prove that suffering has no limit, her spine was crushed, and now she lies in that hospital bed. Her face is bruised, her neck held by a brace. How do we want to live the years that we're given? Every morning at home, 4 loons swoop in loops by the shore, their song, the voice of fog drifting across the water. Many days I walk by them deaf, ears tuned to the cacophony of my own worries. But if I stop and listen to their whispering hoots, my lungs open like wings, and I swear I can fly. This summer, I watched the spiders. I counted 14 outside my 4 front windows, weaving maps and traps of sustenance. This week, in rehab, Linda told me about the blue jay, how it perched at her window, peering at her solemnly for nearly a half hour as she gazed back in delight. Each day that I'm there, we sing past the pain and the cement walls, our voices seeking heaven. And now I must leave. After nearly 2 weeks, I have to go back home. I'll be back, I tell her. I know she has at least 6 more months, so I do not expect the call that comes a week after I leave the rehab hospital. Her hands and feet are swelling. She's not eating. The doctor says she's nearing the end, her brother tells me, voice thick with sorrow. Should I come back? No, Leslie. She's so tired. Ugh, Linda might be at peace, but I am not. The day after the call from her brother, I'm flying back to Alaska, and I'm dreading the 3 flights that will take until midnight. I find my seat on the plane, knowing I'm flying in the wrong direction. But we don't take off. We end up sitting for an hour on the tarmac till finally the pilot comes on. A mechanical, he tells us. We'll have to deplane and wait for another flight later in the day. I'm sure my heavy heart broke the plane. So instead of flying all day, I'm grounded all day, just waiting in an airport terminal. I'm neither home nor with Linda. Is this waiting space a purgatory? While I am waiting and pacing, my phone rings. It's Linda. Her voice is weak, but it's her. Leslie, where are you? What are you doing? How are you? She asks, as if I'm the one pinned to a bed and a brace. We talk now about dying. She's ready, she says. She wants Jesus to take her home. She wants to dance. I tell her it's not fair. She's going to get there ahead of me. She's going to learn all the cool moves before me. We laugh. We don't know how to say goodbye, but we try. I hang up and hold on to my phone, just pacing the concourse, my hands knotted in prayer, but grateful prayer, just playing over our conversation in my mind and wiping tears that won't stop. 40 minutes go by and my phone rings again. It's Linda. She has a message to send on to all those in the writing community that we lead together. Thank them, would you, for all the love and support they've shown me all these last 2 years? And would you tell them to keep writing their stories because they truly matter, she says. Two calls. My heart is full and breaking. Now, 3 more hours go by. My phone rings again. Linda's voice is even weaker, but decisive. She has one more thing to tell me. Leslie, I've set aside money for a scholarship fund for writers, for those who need to write their stories, who need to heal like I have. This call is short. It's the last call she makes. 3 days later, Linda dies. I was supposed to be flying. I was supposed to be flying all day long into the night. If my plane had not been grounded, I would have missed those 3 calls. What a conspiracy of mercy this was for both of us. And what about you? Who have you lost? What miracles have you seen, even in the losing? Who have you opened your heart to? The afflictions and wonders of life have no single address nor a single tongue. They visit and speak to us all, but no one promises we'll be awake enough to hear it and alive enough to answer it. We can glance at the loons or the careful common spider in our corner window and still not see. A rainbow can shower prisms upon our front yard and our back is turned. A call can come in from an unknown number and we silence it. We can be too busy to visit a friend in the hospital. We don't mean to turn away. We don't plan on living frantic, overscheduled lives. We've all caught ourselves side-eyed in the morning mirror, wondering, who is that? How did she get so old? The poet Mary Oliver writes her dying wish. When it's over, I want to say all my life I was a bride married to amazement. I was the bridegroom taking the world into my arms. I do want to take the world into my arms as long as I can. I do want to stay that child bride, still married to amazement. So I write. I keep on writing. Everywhere I go, I carry an invisible pen in my hand. What must be seen? What must be said? Who can I love? What can I pass on of this piercing, achingly sacred life so that we both, writer and reader, can still see the spider on its silk, the blue jay at the window, that pale man in pajamas who waved at me, and Linda in her hospital bed. I see her there still, lifting her faltering arms to hold her phone, her swollen finger punching my number 3 times near the day of her own dying. Do you see her there too? In each of those calls, she has a message for every one of us. Take the world into your arms. while you can.
4: And a special thanks, as always, to Leslie Leyland Fields for sharing not just her friend Linda's story, but in the end, her own, and why she writes, "How do we want to live the years we're given?" she asks early on. And the last thing that Linda did with her life, a scholarship for writers. She tells her friend she has set that up. She's thinking of others, even in her final moments. What a great way to live. It's what we do here on Our American Stories, what we love doing. 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
18: Brought to you by the Town Crier Wire. In the newsroom, I'm Andrew Green. County road agencies around Michigan are finally seeing the effects of a new road funding package approved by the state legislature last year. Van Buren County Road Commission Managing Director Bright Witkowski tells us when lawmakers approved bills to generate more than $1.5 billion in additional road funding last October, that didn't mean road departments and commissions would see the results right away. It took some time for the Michigan Department of Transportation to begin collecting the additional revenue from new sources, and in the meantime, Witkowski says road agencies actually saw less money.
26: I would say the first 4 months after it passed, our revenues dropped. Things like that has been up, I would say, 10 to 15%.
18: The numbers have been growing for months, and now Witkowski says the Van Buren County Road Commission will see more money for September than it did the same month last year. due to the way some of the extra road money is collected. He says the Van Buren County Road Commission will receive about 90% more for September of this year than September of last year, and he expects that to continue for about 3 months. Then he says the pot will dry up and things will return to normal for a few months before the revenues start growing again. While the additional cash won't mean every road in the county gets work, he says it certainly helps. Benton Harbor Mayor Marcus Mohammed is inviting everyone out to Gene Clark Park this Saturday for the Benton Harbor Community Reunion, a day to celebrate the city, its people, and its beach. Mohammed tells us they'll have food trucks and a spirit of camaraderie along the shore of Lake Michigan.
2: Benton Harbor is celebrating its 160th year as a city or municipality, and I think it's a great time to be festive and utilize the crown jewel of Southwest Michigan, which is Gene Clark Park.
18: Mohammed says Gene Clark Park has had a deep historical attachment to Benton Harbor ever since John Clark and his wife Carrie deeded the land to the city in 1917 so it could be used in perpetuity by the citizens. Mohammed tells Benton Harbor residents that Gene Clark Park is theirs to enjoy. All are invited to the park this Saturday during its regular hours of 9 a.m. to 10 p.m. And the Van Buren County Sheriff's Department is investigating incidents in which rocks were thrown through the windshields of drivers. The department says there are two separate cases, the first on Sunday and the second on Monday. In the first case, a driver reported their vehicle was hit by a rock near the intersection of 44th Avenue and Van Cal Street north of Mattawan. The driver turned around and followed a gray Nissan for a while, but then a passenger exited and threw a second rock. The victim then left the area. In the second case, a driver reported a rock thrown through their window in the area of Red Arrow Highway and 28th Street between Mattawan and Pawpaw. The driver was unable to provide a description of the suspect's vehicle. In the newsroom, I'm Andrew Green.
10: ABC News, I'm Michelle Franzen. In Massachusetts, the jury in the Lindsey Clancy trial informing the judge again today they're deadlocked. The judge ordering jurors to return to deliberate again. It could be the last time before the judge may call a possible mistrial. In a nearby courtroom today, a woman arrested on charges of attempting to photograph jurors was arraigned. ABC's Aaron Katursky is in Plymouth.
12: The judge actually questioned each juror individually this morning before returning them to their deliberations to make sure that it wouldn't affect them. But the woman, Dawn Light, is going to be prosecuted on a charge of aggravated intimidation of a juror. Prosecutors said what she did really could affect the integrity of the jury process.
10: The U.S. carrying out another round of strikes on Iranian targets, driving up oil and gas prices and overall borrowing costs. Remnants of Edward moving further inland today in Texas, bringing the risk of flooding to the region. This is ABC News.
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1: A heat advisory remains in effect. Sunshine mixed with clouds at times this afternoon, with daytime highs approaching 90. Mainly clear skies tonight, 72. Slight chance for storms tomorrow. Daytime highs approaching 86. Sunshine mixed with clouds at times. Temperatures a bit above average Friday and Saturday, with highs from the low 80s to the mid 80s. Thunderstorms possible both days. 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

0: This is Lee Habib, and this is Our American Stories, the show where America is the star and the American people. Sergeant Alvin York, the reluctant World War I infantryman who became an American legend, has stood as a symbol of American courage and sacrifice for well over a century. The Tennessee Mountaineer, whose religious convictions at first kept him from fighting, became the recipient of the Medal of Honor for single-handedly capturing or killing an entire German machine gun battalion. Here to tell the story is J.D. Phillips, who runs the popular YouTube channel The Appalachian Storyteller. J.D. will be telling the story of Alvin York as Alvin himself, using York's own words from his autobiography, Sergeant York. Let's take a listen.
1: Truth be told, I couldn't tell you how long my ancestors have called these mountains home. It's further back than I could ever know. You see, they were the first white people to ever set foot on this land, dating back to my great-great-grandfather. When he first arrived, he lived in a cave near the Wolf River in an area now known as Pall Mall Valley in East Tennessee after somehow getting past the Cherokees. And since he was the first white man here, he had the first choice of the land. And that's how it came to be that my family owns all of the valley and most of the mountains surrounding it. Like most mountain men back in those days, my grandpa was a fighter. He left this valley to go and fight in the Great Mexican War, where he served with skill and honor. However, war can kill a man, even while his heart still beats, leaving a soulless man, the equivalent of a dead man walking. And when my grandpap returned from Mexico, he was a shadow of himself, and he soon died. Now, my grandpap on my mama's side was also a fighter, a northerner who fought with the cavalry. After the war, he had made enemies with rival clans. Now, back in those days, there was no law to speak of, and every man put on a pistol every morning, just as sure as he put on his pants and his boots. When one of those leaders of the rival clan died, folks pointed fingers at Grandpap, and even though there was no evidence, they killed Grandpap. They hooked a mule to his body, then they drug him through the dirt streets of Jamestown, and they shot his body to pieces as a warning to anyone who might ever cross them. So you see, my ancestors were all pioneers and soldiers, God-fearing people, like most mountain folk. I grew up in a one-room log cabin, the same

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1: And his shop was located in the very same cave where my great-great-grandpap had spent his first night when he first came into this valley. Like many of my ancestors that came before me, his cave is where I cut my teeth as a blacksmith apprentice. While work was a necessity of daily life, my father's first love was hunting with his trusty muzzleloader. He spent most of his days hunting and blacksmithing at night. And Paul, he was the best shot I'd ever seen in my life, and he taught me how to shoot. He loved competing with other shooters, and Paul would win every match. A popular game back then was to tie a turkey behind a log, and the marksmen would position themselves about 100 yards away, and they would take turns shooting. Each time the turkey would poke his head up from behind the log, the winner would get 10 cents and get to keep the turkey. And Paul's advice to me would always be, just be accurate the first time. And when you shoot a muzzleloader, well, we all learn how to make each shot count. I love my Paul. I grew up with him, and I worked in the blacksmith shop with him. Like all mountain women, my ma was a hard worker, and she loved the Lord, her man, and her children. Even though we didn't have much, she did her best to raise me right. And Lord knows, she had her hands full with 11 boys and 3 girls. Even though I was the third oldest of the boys, I was the biggest and the strongest of all my brothers. All of us kids had a hard time going to school, mainly because back in those days, there were hardly any schools in these remote mountains. And even if there was a school, it would be 3 miles away, through the rugged terrain, on a road that was barely more than an animal trail. Most folks needed their kids at home, helping with tending to the animals and the crops. So school, it was mostly an afterthought. It only ran for about 3 months a year. But when it was in session, there would be 100 or so barefooted mountain children piled into a small one-room schoolhouse with primitive bench seating with no backs. By the time I was in the third grade, my pa, he suddenly died. Life could never be the same, so I quit school, and I never went back. All totaled, I had just 9 months of schooling, and with me being the biggest boy in the house, I was suddenly tasked with somehow bringing money into the household to help us survive. When I wasn't working on our farm or in the blacksmith shop, my ma would hire me out to work on neighboring farms for 40 cents a day. And by the time I was in my teens and with my pa's stern hand no longer around to guide me, it wasn't long before I started getting into trouble and developing a reputation for being a bit of a hellraiser. Ma did her best to keep me in line, but every day after work, I'd spend all night drinking and gambling. Now, just because I'd quit school in third grade didn't mean I couldn't read. Oh, heck, I loved to read about the outlaws, like Frank and Jesse James. I admired the way those boys could shoot, and I still loved to shoot, just like my pa had taught me. I'd put a target up on a tree, and I'd ride my horse around and around that tree, shooting it up. Before long, I could shoot as well as my pa ever did. And although I was working as much as possible, my downfall proved to be the powerful combination of moonshine and cards.
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6: And we continue with Our American Stories and with J.D. Phillips, the Appalachian storyteller, telling the story of Alvin York in Alvin York's own words from his autobiography. Let's pick up where we last left off.
7: Week after week, I would gamble all my money away, out all night drunk, and naturally, that led to fist fighting. Now, I can't tell you how many grown men I fought when I was a teen, but I can tell you this, I never got whipped unless it was by my ma. Night after night, month after month, this went on for nearly 6 years, until I was in my early 20s. Yet, each time I'd stare at the bottom of another empty bottle, I realized that no matter how much I drank, it would never be able to fill the void inside my soul. Folks around me were living their lives, but I was stuck in a drunken stupor. Constantly, I knew I needed to change. But like so many great men before me, I was a slave to the poison contained in each sip of moonshine. The only person in my life who hadn't given up on me was my mother. There she was, constantly telling me, "Son, you best go easy down that road and get right with the Lord." One night, my best friend was killed in a bar fight, and I staggered home, drunk and numb. I got in after midnight, and I found my ma sitting up waiting for me. "Ma, why aren't you in bed?" I asked. "I can't. I can't never sleep for worrying about the day that somebody's going to come walking through that door and telling me that you're dead," she said. And in that moment, my mother stood up and she looked deep into my eyes and she said, "Son, when are you going to become a real man like your father and your grandfathers?" And those words hit me hard. And I promised her that night that I would never drink again. I would never smoke, chew, cuss, or fight, or gamble again. And so it was. From that moment on, I never drank any whiskey, touched any cards, or fought against any man. My ma saved my life that night. Just like Paul in the Bible, the things I once loved, I now hate. One night, there was a revival, and an evangelist from Indiana was preaching at the small church down the road. His words spoke to me, and for the first time, I really listened. I mean, I had grown up Methodist, but there was something different about this preacher. And after the meeting, I spent many days talking with him, and I respected the words that this man spoke. He spoke in a way I'd never heard before, and I believed what he said, and he drew me closer to God. He always spoke with the strict words from the scriptures. It was far different than my Methodist upbringing. He spoke of punishment for the wicked and a place of happiness for those who live for the Lord. And before long, I got saved in the Wolf Creek Church of Christ. And eventually, I became an elder in the church. Heck, I had always had a good singing voice. And soon, I was leading the singing choir. Somehow, I had turned my entire life around from the road of destruction that I was bound for. Now, even though we didn't have many newspapers or major roads out in our little area, the railroads were quickly being built, and they became the primary source of how folks first got word of news going on in the outside world. I was working on the railroad in Harriman, Tennessee, when I heard about this great war that was going on. A few weeks later, I got a postcard in the mail telling me to go register just in case the government wanted me to go fight in the war. And there I was, a grown man, 30 years old. I was driving steel and blasting dynamite in mountains, hoping to build the railroad for $1.60 a day. While I loved my country, I was a devout Christian, and I'd swore off fighting many years ago, and the very thought of killing a man went against every fiber of my being. I simply wrote on that postcard that I wouldn't go and fight because it was against my religion, and I mailed it back to him. Yet, a few months later, I got an official letter notifying me that the Church of Christ wasn't recognized by the government as an official religion. Therefore, my request not to fight was denied, and I was ordered to report to Jamestown, Tennessee, to be shipped off to Army basic training in Atlanta, Georgia, immediately. For the next 2 nights, I wrestled deep within my soul on what I should do. I couldn't find assurance in the thought of fighting and killing foreign men who I harbored no ill will or hate for. Suddenly, on the third day, I found myself standing on my grandpa's favorite spot on our farm. It was here that after 2.5 days, the voice of God spoke to my heart, and he assured me that the calling was right, and that it was all right for me to go. And God assured me that I would return to my family without a single scratch upon my head. And while it was very hard for my mother and my brothers and my sisters to accept, just like that, I left the mountains of East Tennessee for the first time in my life, bound for the unknown of the other side of the world. Within a few days, I arrived at Camp Gordon. After several days of traveling on a train, I was exhausted. The first morning, they made all the new recruits pick up cigarette butts in the yard. I looked around, and I saw nothing but sandy flatness. I never realized how much I loved those mountains that I grew up in until that moment. Before long, they assigned me to Company G, 328 Infantry, the 82nd Division. Now, this division was made up of men from every state in America. There were rural folk and city folk, all just blended together. Yet, I was the only mountain man in the entire company. The only thing we all had in common was we were all poor, or, as the drill sergeants kept telling us, the best that America had to offer to defend freedom. They put me in the bunks near a bunch of Italian and Greek men. None of us could understand what the other fellow was even saying. Every night was a sleepless night. I had never been so homesick in my entire life. Before long, they put a gun in my hand, and and they seem proud at the quality of the weapon. All those city boys beam with pride. Most of them, they had never held a gun before. Me, my first thought was how greasy it was. My pa had taught me how to keep a rifle as clean as a newborn baby, because back home, our lives depended on these guns. First thing I did was to take that thing and break it into a million parts and clean it squeaky clean. The looks on the drill sergeant's faces seemed like they had never seen someone clean a gun like that before. And one of them asked me how I knew how to do it. And I replied, "Sir, we make our own rifles back home, sir."
6: "We make our own rifles back home, sir," Alvin York said to his commanding officer at the time. What a scene that must have been, right? All these city slickers holding a gun for the first time. And here's York looking at it with semi-disgust, needing, feeling the urge to take it apart and clean it up. And everybody just watching in amazement. What a beautiful, simple, sort of hillbilly answer to a straight question. You're listening to J.D. Phillips, who runs the popular YouTube channel, The Appalachian Storyteller. And he's using Sergeant York's own words from his autobiography, his own life story and war diary. And my goodness, what a story. Growing up in a one-room log cabin, the father of blacksmith, and a great shot. When you shoot a muzzle loader, his dad told him, you make each shot count. And boy, they did. His dad dies when he's in the third grade. He quits school, and he never goes back. Only 9 months of education. But he's the oldest boy in the house. He has to hit the streets. He has to hustle. And he's got this void. He's lost his dad. And he just starts to drink. He starts to gamble. And he just starts getting into trouble. Then one night, his best friend gets killed. He goes home, and he sees his mom. She says to him, "Son, when are you going to become a real man like your father and grandfather?" And those words cut through him. The next thing you know, he was getting his life in order. An evangelist, a traveling evangelist, came through town, and he rediscovered his faith and a spirit in him, and just gave up the bad things in his life and started anew. Then came the call for the military. He tried to get out of it, tried to claim a religious exemption. It didn't happen. And then he heard this sense and voice from God. The next thing you know, he finds himself overseas, ready for war. The story of Alvin York continues here on Our American Stories.
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6: And we continue with Our American Stories and with the story of Sergeant Alvin York, as told by J.D. Phillips. Let's pick up where J.D. last left off.
7: Most of the new recruits were city boys, and I'll tell you, they couldn't hit nothing with those guns. Not only would they miss the entire target, but they'd miss the entire heel that the target was mounted on. Me, I'd been shooting squirrels since I was 5, and killing turkeys at 150 yards by the time I was 9. Seems like all I remember doing in basic training was shooting, but mostly hiking, while carrying as much weight as a man could possibly haul by himself. Days of endless marching and hikes and toting that gun, I never saw so many folks fall out from exhaustion. Yet, before long, I got a letter telling me that I'd been assigned to the front lines on the other side of the world, in France. Before long, I was on a train to New York City, and a few days later, Boston, Massachusetts. An officer came through and he asked every man in the company if they objected to going across the ocean and fighting. When he asked me, I told him I didn't object because I love my country. However, to be honest, I wasn't sure who was even in the right or the wrong in this war. He simply replied to me that blessed are the peacemakers and that we were the peacemakers. After hearing that, we all thought that as soon as we got over there, we would be keeping the peace. And I'll tell you right now, nothing could have been further from the truth. At 4 o'clock the next morning, we all loaded onto an old ship and we started for France. This was the first time I'd ever seen the ocean. Water. Everywhere I looked, water. And when I looked back towards America, all I saw was water. While the Greeks and Italians and the Jews withstood the voyage just fine, the rocking back and forth of the ship kept me sick the entire time. We went to sleep wearing our full gear and life preservers, 24/7, just in case we were attacked. I had never wanted to go back to those mountains more than I did in that moment. 16 days later, as the sun was setting on the water behind us to the west, we arrived in Liverpool, England. Within 3 days, we were on the move, traveling towards France. By now, I was making friends with all the other fellas in the company. My three friends were named Corporal Murray Savage and Sergeant Harry Parsons. They were both from Brooklyn, New York. And then there was Lieutenant Stewart from Georgia. Anyway, we arrived in France, and the first thing they gave us was gas masks. For the first month, it seemed that all we would do was take a train to some small town or village and hike around until we would suddenly get orders to board another train to some small town or village and repeat the process. Finally, we got orders to relieve the 26th Division boys in the Montsec sector in Rambucourt. We moved during the middle of the night, and we would stay there for the next 10 days. Apparently, this is where the Army would send all the new troops for one final training session before sending them into no man's land. Tennessee started to seem like something I'd only dreamed in my mind, and I started to question if it ever really existed or if I would ever see it again. Occasionally, fire would come in from artillery shells. Putting on gas masks became second nature because of the constant gas shells, and then there was the constant threat of snipers. Some of us new meat, we would constantly be ducking our heads as the sounds of bullets whizzed by. But after a few boys were shot, we soon realized that it was no use to duck, since no one ever hears the bullet that hits them. At first, there was the endless waiting in the trenches, and that seemed to be the hard part for the Greeks and the Italians. They wanted to go on the offensive. Every time one of them would do something foolish, like sneaking out of the trench, trying to get a better look at things, someone would die. And that was the trouble with my platoon. Everyone was so antsy, and they couldn't sit still. They wanted to attack and get the war over with. Me? I spent most of my time reading a small Bible that I kept in my pocket. I must have read that thing at least 5 times. We spent the next 2 months constantly moving positions in the trenches. We never knew what was the grand scheme of things. It was hurry up and wait, and always do what you're told. Suddenly, without warning, we were part of a big American offensive. We captured a small town named Norrie, and we kept clawing our way forward. Our whole battalion found ourselves right in the heart of the St. Michael Drive, and suddenly, we were on the front lines when the enemy launched into an all-out offensive.

0: We began losing men immediately to machine gun fire. Our biggest problem was we were too anxious to get to the enemy, and we kept pushing forward when we should have shown more patience. I'll say this, though. Those Greeks and Italians, they moved full steam ahead, no matter what the cost was. After we captured this town, we went house to house looking for any prisoners or anything of value that we might use. Most soldiers were looking for booze, and they quickly drank any they found. And while we were dug in here, there was a huge grape vineyard in the distance. And the longer we stayed dug in those trenches, the hungrier we all got, and the better those grapes looked. Finally, we couldn't stand it, so we all went into the vineyard, unaware that there was a German observation balloon high above. They unleashed an assault on us, and they killed several more of our men. And once we made it back to the trenches, the captain ordered us all to stay out of those grapes. But I have to tell you, I was starving, and man, I couldn't get those grapes out of my mind. So that night, I snuck back into the vineyard, as quiet as a mouse, when suddenly, a mortar shell exploded nearby me. I started running for my life, when I ran into another man and we both fell to the ground. I quickly realized that it was the captain himself. Turns out, he couldn't get those grapes off his mind either. It seems like all of us tried hard to find some humor to maintain our sanity, constantly wearing gas masks for hours a day, constant bombing, sharpshooters, and machine gun nests killed men every day. And when a man was dead, dying, or badly injured, no one came for him. They lay there beside you for days at a time. Soon we had orders to move to prepare for the Battle of Argonne. We hiked for miles through the woods that were shot up something terrible. Even the ground was all tore up from the shelling. By daybreak, we had made it to the main road, and airplanes were buzzing our heads while we crawled over dead men and horses. All the while, shells were exploding all around us. Somehow, we made it to the side of the road in some small holes that served as makeshift bunkers. We weren't yet close enough for the machine gun nest to reach us, but the constant shelling from the airplanes was nonstop. And I saw a lot of men just blown to pieces. When the orders finally came in, it was our job to take Hill 240 and Hill 223 by the next day. And that day started wet with a slow drizzle, but that didn't stop the shells from falling.
1: And you've been listening to J.D. Phillips, who runs the popular YouTube channel, The Appalachian Storyteller. And he's telling the story of Alvin York as Alvin himself, using York's own words from his autobiography, Sergeant York, his own life story, and war diary. And my goodness, what a story you're hearing, thinking little in the beginning of what was to come because, well, he hadn't seen combat yet. Being moved from place to place within the United States, seeing the ocean for the first time, meeting people from all kinds of different ethnic backgrounds, thinking he was going to go over there and, quote, keep the peace. And as he said, nothing could have been further from the truth when he finally entered real combat. And my goodness, what kind of combat those World War I vets faced. When we come back, more of the remarkable story of Sergeant Alvin York here on Our American Stories.
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1: And we continue with Our American Stories and the story of Sergeant Alvin York. Let's pick up with J.D. Phillips, where we last left off.
0: Our machine gun battalion was moving alongside us on the opposite side of the road, and we saw bomb after bomb fall on them. The whole area looked like a tornado had tore through it. All day and all night long, the machine gun nests flashed and fired nonstop. Somehow, in that moment, my mind traveled back home to the other side of the world. I was standing on the porch of our log cabin, watching an old-time thunderstorm roll across the mountains. All I had in this moment was my faith in God. Somehow, though, we mobilized with orders to take Hill 223. The orders were to begin the push at 6 a.m., just before sunrise. Take the hill and advance across the valley to the mountains on the other side to try to take the railroad, which was an important lifeline for the German Army supplies. By 6:10, we reached the top of the hill. The German machine guns were firing at us from both sides and in the front of us. One by one, I watched as my buddies were hit. And soon we secured Hill 223, and we set our eyes towards the bush, towards the railroad. But the valley was several hundred yards wide, and machine gun nests dug in on the opposite sides, with more guns perched on the mountain flanks and the ridges. To even try and run across that valley seemed like suicide. The first wave of American troops took off across the field. They were cut down. The second wave came. They suffered the exact same fate. Almost every man was killed. Suddenly, the order was given to dig in. We were stopped dead in our tracks. The artillery shells kept falling, and 30 machine gun nests kept firing nonstop. We were trapped, and they knew exactly where we were. Somehow, we had to get to those machine guns that were located about 300 yards in front of us. We decided we would send a small group to try to go around and somehow attack the guns from the back. So I was one of 17 men ordered to carry out the surprise attack. Now the valley, it had lots of trees and brush and hilly terrain for us to move stealthily and quickly and quietly. We moved as our hearts were beating out of our chest. Before long, we had crossed over the hill and positioned ourselves in a gully behind them. We were now in no man's land, behind enemy lines. The brush was so thick, we couldn't even see the Germans, but the sound of the machine guns was a nightmare. We kept moving until we crossed a small stream, when suddenly, we stumbled upon 15 Germans who were eating their breakfast in the middle of all this carnage. They jumped up, and to our surprise, they threw their hands up and surrendered. Amazingly, not one shot was fired. However, by now we had been spotted by the machine guns on top of the hill, and they turned their guns around and started shooting at us. They were only 30 yards away. Six of us were killed instantly, and three more wounded. That left only eight of us. My friend Corporal Savage was among the dead. All of my commanding officers were dead. That left me in charge, and I was all alone out in the open. The machine guns were cutting down the brush all around me like a lawnmower. All the while, the Germans were yelling orders to one another, and I couldn't understand anything they were saying. I didn't know where my other seven men were, but most of them were holding guns on the German prisoners. I knew that the Germans would have to pop their heads up to see where I was and point their machine gun at me, and some calm came over me like a rush of hot water. As I laid there in the grass, I began to fire back at the machine gun nest. I never blinked, and every time I saw a German pop his head up from behind those sandbags, it was like I was shooting turkeys tied behind a log back in the mountains, except those German heads were much bigger than turkey heads, and there was no way I could miss. Anytime one of them is so much as moved, I fired, and I never missed the mark. It all went on for nearly 5 minutes. Nearly 30 machine guns firing all around me. I emptied several clips, and the barrel on my gun was red hot. Suddenly, six Germans jumped up out of a nearby trench about 25 yards away, and they charged me with bayonets attached to their rifles. They were screaming and running full speed. I only had about a half a clip left in my rifle, so I pulled out my pistol and I shot every one of them. I immediately returned to firing with my rifle at those machine guns. By now, I had killed over 20 of them before a German major appeared with his hands up out of the trench in front of me yelling, "English! English!" And I replied, "No, American." And he yelled, "If you'll stop firing, I'll make them surrender." I quickly pointed my rifle at him and I said, "If you don't make them surrender, I'll blow your head off." The major began blowing a whistle. And one by one, they came down with their hands up, and they threw down their guns and their belts. One man was taken off his belt when he threw a hand grenade at me, and it exploded in the air right in front of me. Somehow I wasn't hurt, and I killed him instantly. Seeing that, every man on the hill surrendered, nearly 100 of them. And as I stood and looked around me, every tree, every bush, and every bit of grass was gone. Every area except the spot where I hid during the assault had been shot up. There I stood, without a hair harmed on my head. God had truly kept me from harm. All told, the mountain boy from East Tennessee, Alvin York, had captured 132 German soldiers in one of the greatest battles of World War I. He returned home to America, hailed as the greatest war hero in history. And for his actions, he was awarded the Medal of Honor. A Hollywood movie was made about him.
11: Now, supposing these here cartridges is a flock of wild turkeys a flying across the ridge, coming this way, see, right at me. Now, which one of them would you shoot first?
12: I'd take a crack at all of them and trust the luck.
11: Well, you wouldn't have no luck that way, Pusher.
12: No? Well, then I'd pick the motorman.
11: The what?
12: The motorman, the guy out in front.
11: Well, that ain't right either if you want to get more than one turkey.
13: Well, which one of them's got the most meat on them?
14: Yeah, what's the answer?
11: Well, if you shoot this one here, the leader, the rest of them will see him drop and fly off, see? So, you draw down on the last turkey here. And then the next one, see? Kind of coming from back to front. Then the rest of them won't know they're being hit. And if, of course, they might flare off some when the shooting starts, but if a feller's got himself a repeating rifle, he's got a good chance of getting the whole flock.
13: Sounds all right.
12: Turkey sure is dumb animals.
15: Seems you picked up a good bit down in the hills, Alvin.
11: Well, anybody that's done any hunting knows that.
0: And every consumer product in America wanted his endorsement. Yet, Alvin turned his back on all of the fame, and he returned home to his farm in Tennessee. He dedicated the remainder of his life establishing schools and educational opportunities for the mountain children of East Tennessee.
1: And a terrific job on the editing, production, and storytelling by our own Greg Hengler. And a special thanks to J.D. Phillips, who runs the popular YouTube channel, The Appalachian Storyteller. And again, a special thanks to J.D. Phillips for playing the part of Alvin and reading from and performing parts of his remarkable life story. And what a story it was. The description of those battlefield scenes are remarkable. Those machine gun nests, the flashing lights from those machine guns going day and night. And all the while, memories rekindled about home. And Alvin said, all I had in these moments was my faith in God. And of course, he was relying on his faith in God, facing the full force of a mighty German army and a mechanized German army. And the world had never seen mechanization like this before, combined with the savagery of bayonets. So it was sort of an old war, World War I, and a new war, and the combination and horrors of both. Remember, the first thing he was issued was a gas mask, because the use of gas in this war was prominent as well, a barbaric a type of warfare that the Geneva Convention outlawed in World War II was not used the way it might have because of that and because of the experience with nerve gas. Then what he was known for, that remarkable battle in which essentially he captured over 130 Germans almost single-handedly. For his bravery, York was awarded the Medal of Honor. And all because of that crack shooting that he learned in the hill country of Tennessee, turkey hunting. As he put it, the heads of the Germans were a lot bigger than those turkey heads. When he came back home, every consumer product company in the world wanted his image, wanted his likeness, wanted his endorsement. But he turned his back on fame, Sergeant Alvin York did, returned home to his farm in Tennessee, and spent his adult life working on educational opportunity for the East Tennessee mountain kids who'd grown up just like him. The story of Sergeant Alvin York here on Our American Stories. 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
19: Brought to you by the Town Crier Wire. In the newsroom, I'm Andrew Green. A new community gathering space is officially open in Benton Heights with a ribbon cutting for Euclid Park today. Representatives of Benton Township, nonprofits, and the community came out to see the new attraction that was designed and built with public input from the start. This is the first park in Benton Heights, located at 1281 North Euclid Avenue, and it was made possible by a $1 million state Spark grant. Speaking at the celebration today, New Heights CCDA Director Chris Britton said since the group started talking with residents of the area as far back as 2012, it's heard they want a park with a playground for their kids, and those residents were engaged through multiple planning sessions as the park was developed. Britton said he's encouraged to see the enthusiasm and the direction that the area is headed.
20: All these great things are happening, and I am so excited about the trajectory that Benton Heights is on. And what this says to me and what I want to say to you all, that Benton Heights is worth investing in. We are seeing the fruits of that investment.
19: Benton Heights resident Yvette McCoya said they've long needed something like this, noting her six-year-old grandson has been looking forward to it. She's glad the township has invested in the area.
21: Because what that says is that we matter here. Our community matters, but most importantly, our children matter. And so that's really a gift. It's really a gift to the community.
19: Another partner in the development of the park was the Berrien Community Foundation. President Lisa Cripps Downey told us that planners took what they heard from residents to heart.
22: So really, this park is here because community voices came out and said what they wanted. Children designed this playground. They picked the colors. They picked what's in there. But community voice became very, very powerful, and it created this amazing asset.
19: And Benton Township Supervisor Kathy Yates said the new Euclid Park will enhance the quality of life for adults and kids alike.
23: So let's cut the ribbon today and make some memories for generations to come.
19: Euclid Park features a picnic pavilion, a playground, and a walking trail. Future plans could include ball fields, basketball courts, and even in a splash pad. Partners on the project noted today that the former Martindale School, which was located next door to the facility, has now been torn down just in time for the grand opening. Benton Township had been leaning on Benton Harbor area schools to demolish the building as the day drew near. The United Way of Southwest Michigan is now taking registrations for its annual Rake a Difference Day of Action set this year for November 12th. The United Way's Debbie Ramirez tells us with Rake a Difference, teams of volunteers visit the homes of seniors throughout Berry and Cass and Van Buren counties to rake leaves and clear gutters. The event attracted 1,500 volunteers last year, and Ramirez says because they're covering all three Southwest Michigan counties, they need volunteers from all three.
2: Folks in Covert and South Haven and Lawrence or Cassopolis and Vandalia and Edwardsburg, we need teams who are willing to serve here in Berrien County, but it's also great to have teams who are able to serve in those outlying areas as well.
19: Ramirez says they need volunteer teams of all sizes because they'll be visiting properties of all sizes. The seniors who receive help with each Rake a Difference certainly appreciate it.
2: Some of these seniors are in tears because they know they want to stay in their home, and being able to take care of and maintain their home inside and outside is part of what that looks like for them to be able to stay in their home.
19: And Ramirez says just a few hours can make a big difference. Registrations are being taken at the United Way of Southwest Michigan's website now, and we have a link at our website. Ramirez invites all to gather their coworkers, bring together family, and recruit friends, classmates, their church groups, or clubs to spend a few hours together doing something that makes a real difference for a neighbor. $100,000 in new grants for organizations throughout Southwest Michigan have been announced by the Joseph and Rosemary Lau Family Foundation. The Berrien Community Foundation, which administers the program for the Lau Foundation, says these annual We See You grants support nonprofits whose work makes communities stronger, more connected, and more vibrant. The BCF's Susan Matheny told us this year that the Lau Foundation is chaired by Dr. John Lau in honor of his family.
3: And they were established in 2023 through a really generous donation and work of Joseph and Rosemary Lau. Mr. Lau practiced law all his life, and he and his family really just wanted to support projects that were going to benefit the community.
19: 16 organizations are receiving support in this latest round of Lau Foundation grants. They include the Acorn Center for the Performing Arts, which received a grant to make the arts more accessible and inclusive, the Benton Harbor Community Development Corporation receiving support for the Outside the Lions Summer Camp, Emergency Shelter Services to help meet the needs of its shelter, the Ferry Street Resource Center, which provides direct aid to those with low incomes, and the South Haven Scott Club for its historical and educational efforts. We'll have a full list of the grant recipients at our website. With Labor Day weekend about here, the Michigan Department of Transportation is doing what it can to help travelers. MDOT spokesperson Nick Shirippa tells us they're getting out of the way.
9: We are removing lane restrictions on almost 60% of our projects statewide in an effort to ease any delays we can for holiday traffic.
19: Shirippa says that there are some cases where restrictions cannot be lifted. For example, the I-94 reconstruction project that's going on in Berrien County.
9: So we will have two lanes open in each direction between Britton Avenue and Niles Avenue, but there will still be a couple of exits, eastbound exits that are closed. Exit 29, Pipestone Avenue, and exit 30 at Napier Avenue. Both of those eastbound exits are closed just because those ramps don't exist or aren't completed yet.
19: MDOT says starting at 3 p.m. on Friday, September 4th, and continuing until 6 a.m. on Tuesday, September 8th, 91 out of 156 projects statewide will have lane restrictions removed. While drivers will see suspended operations in most state roadwork zones for the weekend, they are advised that equipment and certain configurations could remain in place, like temporary shifts or shoulder closures. Shirippa reminds all drivers to take it easy while out on the road this weekend because it will be busy. He says it's important to ditch the distractions, buckle up, and slow down. Lake Michigan College will hold its annual college night this month. LMC Assistant Admissions Director Elena Paulson tells us there will be representatives of more than 50 colleges and universities from all over Michigan and Indiana on hand to share information about their institutions and help students apply. College night can help a prospective college student decide where they want to go.
10: It's just a nice way to kind of get a taste for the college admissions process, what's out there, so students can explore their options all in one location, all at one night.
19: Paulson says college night is for high school students and their parents who are exploring the college selection process, but adults interested in going to college are also welcome. They get plenty each year.
10: We usually have about 250 participants at least, whether it's parents and guests or most of them are recent high school or they're high school students, juniors and seniors. But we've seen freshmen come to the event. We've seen high schools take small groups over to the event.
19: LMC staff will also lead two financial aid information sessions at college night to help students better understand that process. Paulson notes that in addition to universities and colleges, they'll also have representatives of trade schools and branches of the military. College night is set for September 14th from 6 to 7:30 p.m. at the LMC Mendel Center. The financial aid sessions will be at 6:30 and 7. Paulson says it's best to register in advance to attend, and we have a link to do so at our website. A community celebration that's all about South Beach is planned for next Friday in South Haven. Visit South Haven's Jen Sistrunk tells us since South Beach was named the best beach in Michigan by the 2026 USA Today 10 Best Reader's Choice Awards, the organization wants everyone to come together for Best Beach Day. The free community celebration is all about enjoying the beach and having some fun. Sistrunk says they'll have free hot dogs and beach balls, a community tug of war, and a community beach photo. That's not to mention the dunk tank.
8: One of the really exciting things that we're doing is we are having an auction, a digital auction, to raise money for beach safety. And so what that means is we are going to have a dunk tank, and we have a handful of local personalities who have stepped up to be in the dunk tank.
19: The dignitaries now signed on to take the plunge include South Haven City Council members Mary Hosley and Eddie Polk, as well as some local kids and a few others who will be surprises. Proceeds from the dunk tank auction will support South Haven's beach safety program, and the bidding starts at southhaven.org on Friday. Sistrunk says there are all sorts of reasons that South Haven and South Beach have gotten USA Today's attention.
8: South Haven is so walkable and so easily accessible. You know, you can park your car downtown, go get a bite to eat, go shopping, walk down to the beach, and never get back into your car. I mean, it's all, you can do all those things on foot. And in addition to that, South Beach has so many amenities. I mean, we've got a splash pad there. We've got concessions there. You can rent kayaks, paddle boards.
19: Plus, Sistrunk says the beach now has lifeguards. Best Beach Day will be Friday, September 11th from 4 to 7 p.m. at South Beach in South Haven. The community beach photo will be at 5:15. 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
1: 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The consulting firm PwC now predicting $32 trillion in data center spending. 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
2: WSJM News continues. There have been new U.S. strikes on Iran. ABC's Mary Bruce has this report without using a single complete sentence.
3: For the second time in 3 days, the U.S. launching fresh strikes, accusing Iran of trying to lay mines in the Strait of Hormuz. The Pentagon also targeting Iran's radar systems. Iran firing missiles and drones at U.S. allies, including Jordan, Kuwait, and Bahrain. Iran also accusing the U.S. of hitting civilian areas, including a wedding. Iranian state media posting video which they say shows the aftermath of the attack.
2: Oil prices are rising as the U.S. and Iran exchange a new round of attacks. The strikes are adding to growing concerns about the global economy as borrowing costs continue to rise. ABC's Elizabeth Schulze says the price of government bonds are falling, which means interest rates are going up.
4: The direct impact of bonds are on consumer loan prices. So if you're looking at mortgage rates right now, highest since June 2025, closing in on 7% for the average rate on a 30-year. That's a big number and a big change. Earlier this year, right before the Iran war, we had seen rates dip just below 6%, and I did some math on this, just sort of break down kind of what this looks like for a home buyer right now. $400,000 home, close to the average price, you're paying about $200 more in your monthly payment now than you were before the war.
2: There's a new warning from the UN on global climate change. ABC's Sherry Preston has details.
5: As rescue helicopters bring aid to those in the aftermath of catastrophic flooding in Nepal caused by a melting glacier, the UN has acknowledged that the Earth has lost its chance to prevent some of the worst global warming harms. At the 2015 Paris Climate Accords, world leaders pledged to keep the planet's temperature rise to 1.5 degrees Celsius above pre-industrial levels. But 11 years later, the UN says we won't reach that, and that now we have to live with things like more hunger, water shortages, and extreme weather, all effects of our warmer world. Sherry Preston, ABC News.
2: Russia has launched more attacks in Ukraine's capital. Here's ABC's Patrick Revel.
6: For the past week, Russia's been waging a new air blitz against Kyiv, part of a dangerous change in tactics. Russia is now using jet-powered drones to almost continuously target the Ukrainian capital during the daytime, no longer just at night. It's making life there much more difficult. Dozens have been killed and injured, and people say they haven't felt so unsafe in Kyiv since the first weeks of the invasion in 2022. And the fear is things will get worse this winter. Patrick Revel, ABC News, London.
2: And overnight, the New York City Public School District confirmed to ABC that it's banning more than a half million students and teachers from using artificial intelligence for the next academic year. ABC's Dave Packer has more.
7: New York City Public Schools is banning the use of generative artificial intelligence for students from kindergarten through the eighth grade during the 2026 through 2027 school year. Mayor Zoran Mamdani says officials will use the coming year to study the technology's impact. The American Federation of Teachers says children are drowning in technology and has called for an end to student-facing artificial intelligence in elementary schools.
8: A heat advisory continues until 8 p.m. tonight. Lows level off around 72 tonight under mainly clear skies. A blend of clouds and sun tomorrow. Slight chance of thunderstorms. Daytime highs approaching 86. Chance for storms tomorrow night. Lows around 71. Temps above average Friday and Saturday with highs from the low 80s to the mid 80s. Storms both days. Currently 95. That's your updated forecast. I'm meteorologist Paul Trombley.
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9: 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The MX Series corn by Stein. Stein has yield. Soybeans are down in profit taking, with November beans 7.5 lower at 13.10 and a quarter, and January down 7.75 at 13.25. Corn closed mixed, consolidating. December was down 2.5 at 5.43.5, and March was 2 lower at 5.58 and a quarter. Live cattle were down and feeders were mixed, waiting for widespread direct business. October live was down $1.90 at $2.10.17, and December was $1.35 lower at $2.12.02. October feeders were $1.02 lower at $3.14.37. And hogs were up, oversold, and due for a sustained bounce. October was 12 higher at $83.77. December was 32 cents higher at $74.32. John Perkins, Brownfield.
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14: Hello, I'm Kellen Havikin with the latest ag headlines on Brownfield. CEO of the Corn Refiners Association, John Bode, says the ag economy can be an important part of national security.
15: China did that 20 years ago. China has been building overcapacity in biomanufacturing. That's because biomanufacturing is important not just for the integrity of our food supply chains, but also bioweapons.
14: More news is next.
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18: Budgets are either staying stagnant or maybe even decreasing because of difficulty in getting funding secured. And then when you have food costs rising and demand rising, it's kind of all a perfect storm, making it extra challenging.
14: Iowa State University Extension agronomist Rebecca Vitado says corn rot is impacting some cornfields because of favorable conditions across the Midwest.
19: Scattered random plants that might be totally dead amongst other green plants out in the field. Kind of these ghost plants, the ears are already hanging down. We'll see discoloration again down near that crown area.
14: U.S. ethanol production and stocks both dipped slightly. The U.S. Energy Information Administration says production averaged 1,110,000 barrels per day, down 2,000 on the week. I'm Kellen Havikin for Brownfield.
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4: 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Congratulations to Erica Anstey, Chelsea Bailey, Trevor Blanchard, Nicholas Bogan, Sarah Burnell, Katie Burrell, Katie Burchett, Esther Caro, Meg Clayton, Scott Crawford, Joe Daniel, Desiree Durden, Grayson Eggy, Kate Gassman, Kyle Gerner, Tim Godfrey, Kenneth Ganage, Devin Hanko, Jasmine Hansen, Nathan Hawks, Matthew Hecht, Natalie Hurst, for Johnny Contaretti, Kendra Kingsbury, Dylan Koch, Jeremiah Koch, Alec Krushar, Dana Londot, Amanda Northrup, Elena Paulson, Morgan Poole, Violet Rollins, Nick Roskam, Caitlin Zamsel, Jake Southern, Austin Trusinski, Matt Weiger, Ashley Williams, Lacey Walter, and Jillian Wygonik. 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
22: I'm Christine Lisi. At the start of Raiders training camp, Kirk Cousins was declared QB1, and today, Coach Clint Kubiak made it official. He announced Cousins will start week one against the Dolphins. The team has been pleased with the progress made by number one overall pick Fernando Mendoza, and his time is coming, according to GM John Spytek. Cousins, meantime, will be the ninth player to start at QB for the Raiders since the end of the 2022 season. ESPN NFL analyst Peter Schrager.
23: Kubiak and Janoka, who are the ones running the offense, they have a history with Kirk Cousins, so he had a huge leg up on Mendoza in that he actually can come right in and it was plug and play. Mendoza's been great this summer. They love what Mendoza's been, but when you have those two and the familiarity with Cousins, they're paying Cousins real money, not minimum money, real money to be there. It was his job all along, and Mendoza's been aware of that.
22: Peter Schrager on the Pat McAfee Show. During an appearance today on WIP, Eagles GM Howie Roseman said he does not agree with the idea this is a make-or-break season for Jalen Hurts to remain the team's starting quarterback. Since taking over as Philly's starter, Hurts is 57-25 in the regular season. He, of course, has helped guide the Eagles to a pair of Super Bowls, 1-1, earning Super Bowl MVP in the process. The Lions expect starting safeties Kirby Joseph and Brian Branch to return from injuries at some point this season. They are on the PUP list and will miss at least the first four regular season games as a result. Vikings general manager Nolan Teasley told reporters he expects J.J. McCarthy to be on the week one roster. McCarthy lost the starting job and appears to be third on the team's depth chart behind Kyler Murray and Carson Wentz. Notre Dame quarterback C.J. Carr and Texas QB Arch Manning are the favorites to win the Heisman Trophy, but the odds at sportsbooks suggest it is a wide-open race. At DraftKings, Carr 7-1, listed slightly in front of Manning. Fellow QBs Dante Moore of Oregon and Darian Mensah of Miami are both 11-1.
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28: A heat advisory continues until 8 p.m. tonight. Lows level off around 72 tonight under mainly clear skies. A blend of clouds and sun tomorrow. Slight chance of thunderstorms. Daytime highs approaching 86. Chance for storms tomorrow night. Lows around 71. Temps above average Friday and Saturday with highs from the low 80s to the mid 80s. Storms both days. Currently 95. That's your updated forecast. I'm meteorologist Paul Trombley.
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29: What Rich's son calls these collar shirts.
30: Any shirt with a collar?
29: Yeah.
30: Gentleman shirt.
29: I'm wearing a gentleman shirt today, Dad.
30: I'm wearing my gentleman shirt. You know, Rich is wearing a sweet button down.
29: Yeah,
30: Danny
29: let's
30: G
29: go.
30: Is here.
29: We're feeling good
30: join
29: today.
30: The fun. Join the chat with Kay Rain and Colin in Canada and Gus the Bus and Jamie Carrera, 929. Jaime, what up, Jaime? A lot of people chiming in live at Covino and Rich FSR on YouTube. That's where you could also get our bonus pod, Over Promise.
4: Sweet.
30: But we'll get the 49ers. Any Jerry Springer final thoughts for now about the whole Steve Ballmer thing?
4: I think I'll reiterate. I think it's a privilege to be one of the few. Listen, there's a lot of rich people. But to be a rich person.
30: This isn't rich. This is wealth.
4: Yeah, to be like... You know, yeah, you're right.
30: This generational wealth.
4: To be that level.
30: Right, Chris Rock talks about, like, there's rich people and then there's wealth.
4: Yeah. I mean, to be that level of wealth, it's an honor still to own a team. It's hard to get into. It's hard to be in the right spot to be a partner in buying a team, let alone a guy like Ballmer. So, I don't know. I feel like a fine in 1 year, they should sort of be pleased with that being the worst of it.
30: Yeah,
4: so,
30: move on.
4: The fact that the Clippers are coming back like, BS, we're fighting this. It means... Maybe they really feel like they didn't do anything.
30: Maybe they didn't, or trying to keep your reputation intact a little bit.
4: Well, you know when there's a loophole, Covino, and you're like, I know I did some bad stuff.
30: But technically, did I do the bad stuff?
4: Like,
30: or yeah, maybe technically they think they found the loophole where they played by the rules.
4: Yeah,
30: I don't know.
4: Like, you know, sometimes you did something wrong, but within the rules of what are put in place.
30: I get it.
4: Like
30: in
4: baseball, steroids weren't illegal until when? A certain time.
30: Right.
4: Maybe he's saying, well, based on the rules in place, it's like, remember Belichick, who we're going to get to on the show today, later?
30: Another cheater.
4: Belichick, always going to try to push the limits. Remember Belichick would have these ways to run the clock by keep taking penalties, and then finally they're like, all right, well, you're doing it within the rules, but all right, we got to fix it because it's BS. Maybe Ballmer thinks, I'm doing something
30: within the rules.
4: Shady, but not necessarily against the rules. That has to be the answer.
10: What advantage are you trying to create? Like, you're just getting some guy more money.
4: Yeah, like, but maybe he's saying that's it. Maybe he said, I am playing second fiddle to the Lakers. I need this guy. I'm doing something to get him more money, but I don't think I'm necessarily breaking any technical rule. There's got to be, because if it's so cut and dry, Sam,
10: he already plays for you.
4: But I'm saying,
10: go play, go win a championship.
4: But caught red-handed.
10: He's on the team.
4: If he's caught red-handed, he must think he has something, right?
30: Based on what the Kron said, and if you missed it, stick around another minute. We'll get to it.
4: All right.
30: But I want to tell you what's coming up. Still, lots of drama in the NBA. But we got midweek majors. Sam's got stories in the world of sports and pop culture. We decide, are they midweek or major stories? Anything compared to this story feels kind of mid. But we'll go over those stories. Plus, schedule watching today.
4: Ooh.
30: You know who Rich is going to pick on today? A team he never talks about and hates.
12: Yep.
30: The Saints.
4: So I don't hate on the Saints.
12: Rich, you don't even know how to pronounce their quarterback's last name.
30: Dude, by you just never talking about him, that speaks volumes.
4: Arch Manning.
30: Yeah.
4: So Drew Brees.
30: We're going to go over the Saints schedule today. And there's a story, Rich already alluded to it, about Bill Belichick that we gotta talk about.
12: You know, speaking of cheating.
4: My dad hit me up on the way to work today, and he's like, oh, I don't know whether you're going pretty hard at the Cardinals. And I'm like, because they're going to win one game. And he's like, I'm with the other fellas. I don't think they're going to be that bad. And I'm like, Dad, mark your calendar. Ilo, mark your calendar. Everyone, mark your calendar. You'll be doing some Christmas shopping.
12: You know, your dad got all the brains in the
4: 12-20. December 20th against the Jets.
30: I like what you're doing.
4: That
30: it's not intentional, but it makes people really want to see what the Cardinals do now, where you really didn't care that much before, unless you're in Arizona.
4: The first time the Cardinals have a chance at winning. They're going to go into that game over.
30: I can't wait. Now I'm rooting for the Cardinals just to prove you wrong.
4: Every week, they lose. Is one more feather in my cap, which I'm not wearing right now.
30: Manny Munoz said, if you want to wrap it up Jerry Springer style with a final thought, just say, take care of yourselves and each other. And Lohenkron will have more updates.
4: All right, let's go to Ilo now. Isaac Lohenkron, big day for you. You're sweating, huh?
13: That's right. it's just amazing the gravity of this news. That's right, guys. Obviously, by far, the top story, the only story in sports. The Minnesota Vikings signing receiver Dylan Bell to their practice squad. Tell you what. If this is a day to get exposed, this is the day. If you're in sports, if you're going to do something bad, get arrested, get in trouble, this is the day to do it.
4: Jed York's like 1 week too late.
13: Yeah.
4: 1 week too early, I mean.
13: Jed York sending some more text messages, allegedly.
4: Ooh.
13: Well, yes, today, I mean, there's no other way to say it. The biggest league-issued discipline of a team in sports history.
4: Yeah.
13: I mean, more than Spygate, more than Bountygate. more than the Houston Astros sign-stealing extravaganza, the NBA issuing the following discipline in the Los Angeles Clippers Kawhi Leonard salary cap circumvention fiasco. The Clippers have been stripped of 5 first-round draft picks and have been fined $30 million. Owner Steve Ballmer has been suspended for 1 year. President of Basketball Operations Lawrence Frank has been suspended for 6 months. Kawhi Leonard has been ordered to pay $700,000 in restitution. However, Leonard was not disciplined any further. Leonard issued a statement reading, and I quote, "I accept full responsibility for lapses in judgment by people within my inner circle. I had no knowledge of any intent on anyone's part to circumvent the salary cap," unquote. Leonard's former business rep, Uncle Dennis Robertson, has been banned from all NBA-related business dealings for 5 years. NBA Commissioner Adam Silver saying in a statement, quote, "I am deeply disappointed by the flagrant violations of our rules and by the Clippers' institutional and leadership failures that led to this misconduct," unquote.
30: Okay, hold on. Cron, yes? I'm sorry to interrupt.
13: No. Like,
30: Uncle Dennis, right?
13: Yes.
30: How could he even be considered again in 5 years after pulling these shenanigans?
13: Exactly.
30: Like, how is he even having the right for that? Like, a kid streaks at a baseball field and he's banned for life. This guy gets to come back in 5 years? Get him out of here. Who needs this guy?
13: And
1: Uncle Dennis.
30: How is he even, like, in consideration in 5 years?
1: No one would care if he never was around again.
30: In the league, I'm saying.
1: The Cron is absolutely right. The laundry list of fines and penalties, I think there's, like, 8 deep, right now, mm-hmm. when it comes to penalties and fines. But they're sort of lame. 5 years? The guy, why is he belonging in any negotiation in
13: that,
1: the league?
13: That is a great point. Why can't... What?
1: Why can't they say, "Hey, dude, beat it. You're banned for life."
13: Exactly. And if they did, who out there would complain? And by the way, I'm, again, reading from the report, and I'm going to have to delete some expletives here. But as part of the report, and I quote, part of the report, Mr. Robertson complained to the Clippers that a Clippers representative was, quote, "making introductions for bull bleep deals. I can't wait on this person. I have to get paid," unquote.
30: Damn.
13: Those were notes from Lawrence Frank that he made contemporaneously from complaints about Uncle Dennis at the beginning of all this. So you are absolutely right.
30: Sorry, Unc.
13: And the final component of this story, the Clippers issuing a statement a short time ago reading, and I quote, "We vehemently reject the NBA's findings, which are the result of a heavily biased investigation seeking to justify a predetermined narrative rather than facts and evidence. What the league told us privately differs from what it announced publicly today. We intend to vigorously challenge these findings and penalties through every avenue available to us," unquote. Guys, all yours.
30: Thank you, Isla. We'll keep you in the loop on any updates with
1: so
30: the Clippers.
1: So interesting. Great job, Isla.
30: With the Clippers drama today. Like you said, the biggest fine and penalty ever put down on a professional team ever.
1: If the NBA wanted to wash their hands clean of all this mess, get rid of these dudes.
30: Yeah, and maybe not that easy. So we'll get to more of that, but I want to switch pages to the NFL next. There's some funny stories revolving around the Rams and Niners as they get ready today. Plane takes off for Australia, and we get to that next right here on Fox Sports Radio.
1: Now, if you work in logistics, right?
30: Nope.
1: We're ready.
30: Right. We're good. Hey, more CNR next.
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9: A heat advisory continues until 8 p.m. tonight. Lows dip down to about 72 tonight under mainly clear skies with a slight chance of thunderstorms. Slight chance of thunderstorms tomorrow. High temperatures reach up to 86. Sunshine mixed with clouds at times. Chance of thunderstorms tomorrow night. Lows dip down to about 71. Partly cloudy skies. Chance of thunderstorms Friday and Saturday. Right now, 93. That's your updated forecast. I'm meteorologist Paul Trombley.
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11: That was part of the reason. Like, he didn't want anyone to see him looking like that. But there's another story. So there's a Dejan Love who played professional football, but like arena football. And as a result, there's a lot of confusion because people are like, who's this Dejan Love guy? So they go to social media and they're now directed to the real Dejan Love who played football professionally, but not in the NFL. And he's like, he's getting all these business offers. He's getting all these deals. So now there's like lots of speculation. Like there's a lot of business, a lot of money to be made with this story because this dude's attracted like thousands of more followers as a result. And it's not even the real fake Dejan Love. And you know what it makes me think too, Rich? Like, how many people... See, now, social media in a way keeps you accountable, right? Like, he got exposed because of social media. People could easily Google it and figure it out. Like, this dude didn't play in the NFL. How about, like, if you were just a strapping, handsome guy in the 80s, 90s, before Google or anything else? How much schemery went on there if you just ran with the story?
12: Well, Covino, we've often talked about how many dads just came home from work when they wanted, right? You don't know if dad was really working till 7 p.m. Who, for all you know, dad got off of work at 4:30 and had
11: money,
12: a second family somewhere.
11: How much money, how much booty was scammed with these lies in the past?
12: Think of, you could have pulled off the biggest schemes ever before social media.
11: So I'm dating an NFL player.
12: People are doing it now just under a different ruse and guise of like now.
11: It's much more difficult now to get away with something like that with Google and everything else.
13: I think that's why so many people are extra intrigued with this story.
11: Yeah.
13: Like, are people that gullible? Like, one thing that was uncovered, I don't know if you guys saw it, there was a girl in the Bay Area where they found a post where she told all the other ladies who were on her social media page, don't ever settle. I just went on a date with an NFL player. Oh. And she was talking about Rich's boy.
11: Oh, dude, Dejan Love. And don't think that there's not going to be a lot of love jerseys for sale.
12: Well, there's going to be a lot of number 7 jerseys because Stribling decided to wear number 7.
11: That's the other update.
12: Which is great.
11: So now number 7 is assigned to Stribling, but I do think you're going to see a lot of money made as a result. T-shirts are going to be sold. It's like a stupid story that grew some legs, and it's only one of many, I'm sure, stories.
12: We posted about this the other day. You can see our Instagram clip from 2 days ago where we talked about this in more depth, and you and I both agreed that it's sort of Dexter-ish, where remember Dexter would only murder... killers.
11: Yeah, he murdered but lived by a code.
12: Yeah, he had Harry's code. And Dexter only killed other killers.
11: People that deserve to be killed.
12: Yeah, so, I mean, if you're tricking...
11: My dark
12: gold
11: passenger.
12: If you're tricking gold diggers, is it as bad? You know what it reminds me of? Do you guys remember the episode of How I Met Your Mother? I know Isaac Lohenkron does, because his wife watches it. You remember the Lorenzo von Matterhorn?
11: That was the Neil Patrick Harris.
12: So he had a bar,
11: name, right?
12: Yeah. Neil Patrick Harris, Barney Stinson, the character, would be at the bar, and he would tell women his name, and he kept saying it over and over, like, "And if they don't call me Lorenzo von Matterhorn," and he said his name 5 times, he's like, I'll be back, ladies. I'm just going to use the bathroom. And he set up so that knowing that these girls would immediately Google Lorenzo von Matterhorn.
11: Yeah.
12: It was like billionaire who needed penis reduction and he's the greatest lover. And like he made like a fake narrative about this fake guy. So when he came back from the bathroom, they'd be like, Lorenzo. So essentially, like, you can't really feel bad for women that were
11: didn't
12: duped.
11: Do the, and they didn't do like the
12: due diligence.
11: I mean, the bare minimum.
12: Listen, it's
11: not even due diligence. Bare minimum. What woman in today's world doesn't do a quick Instagram search or background check or a quick Google someone selling these kind of stories?
12: Don't. They deserve. Honestly,
11: this is not your.
12: I'm not saying they deserve it, but they deserve it.
11: This is not
13: your. The best part was him working out with his helmet on the sand on the beach.
12: Danny, it's not our parents. But again, they're saying there's so much money to be made from this story.
11: Yeah.
12: Well, it's not like our parents' generation, the boomers being tricked by AI, right? Because there's a lot of scams out there. I feel bad for older generations. If you're a 20-something-year-old woman and you get duped by some guy saying he's on the Niners, like, shame on you in a way. I mean, really? No, I mean, am I mean by saying that? Like,
11: no, yeah.
14: Like, still get catfished, man.
12: I know. But then
14: Jennifer Aniston did not send you that DM, okay? Wasn't her.
12: There's a new podcast one going around. Have you seen that? Maybe we'll talk about that tomorrow. We got more Covino and Rich tomorrow. Until then, arrivederci, baby.
11: See you in the promised land. Goodbye, guys. We are Fox
15: 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What's up, fools? 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
24: The NBA has stripped the Los Angeles Clippers of 5 first-round draft picks and fined them $30 million for circumventing the salary cap. NBA additionally suspended owner Steve Ballmer for 1 year, suspended president of basketball operations Lawrence Frank for 6 months. Kawhi Leonard fined $700,000 but not disciplined further. Leonard's former business rep, Uncle Dennis Robertson, banned from all NBA-related business dealings for 5 years. An attorney representing the Clippers sent a letter to NBA Commissioner Adam Silver, reading in part, quote, "We are exploring every legal remedy to address this gross injustice," unquote. The attorney general for the state of Georgia sent a letter to SEC Commissioner Greg Sankey, strongly encouraging the conference to prevent LSU from using former NFL players by taking all measures available, including removing them from the conference. I'm Isaac Lohenkron.
25: One guy is happily divorced. One guy is happily married. One guy gets called daddy by his three beautiful daughters. One guy gets called daddy after a credit

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3: Ashwood.
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3: Enter, brother.
5: That's right. Hey.
6: Hey.

0: Oh, Alex, some people are driving. Come on. Fox Sports Radio.
1: Rob G, they still say the show is bad? Yes.
2: No, because when we talk sports, they like it.
1: Oh, okay.
0: I think Rob G turned into that's okay. Tua. I think he was Tua. And I think he had burner accounts
1: that
0: he was putting in
1: is
0: comments.
1: Just, you know what? Too many. Yeah, that's right. It was Rob G writing those comments about how bad the show is. Exactly. That's all right, Rob G. We know you've produced a lot of bad radio shows over the years. So you're used to doing that, and we're going to break
2: Rob,
1: you out of
2: how
1: that.
2: Many odd couples you've been on?
1: This is only the second one.
0: Alex, what month do you want to do the boxing contest with them?
1: No.
0: Do
1: we
0: want to do a charity Christmas charity?
1: When my tooth is better.
0: Halloween?
1: When my tooth is better, I'm going to knock his block off.
3: Wow.
0: When my tooth is better, you're going to wait till then?
3: Yeah. Thanksgiving. Thankful for these
0: maybe
3: hands.
0: Thanksgiving, yeah. We can raise some turkeys for
3: I like
0: some
3: that.
0: People.
1: We're going to have a fight before it's over.
0: If you've missed any of today's show, be sure to catch the pod. Just search The Odd Couple wherever you get your podcast. Follow it, rate it 5 stars, give it a review, all the good stuff. Just search The Odd Couple wherever you get your podcast. Greatly appreciate it. We got a best of and a full version coming up in a little bit if Rob G chooses to do it. I don't know the
1: who
0: way he
1: has
0: feels
1: a producer
0: it,
1: who's only trying to bring the show down and rip on the show while he's on the show. I don't even know. Like, what are we doing here?
2: I'm trying to get you to that next level, Rob.
1: Is that
2: you're
1: it?
2: You're comfortable where you at. I'm trying to get you
1: no,
2: here.
1: It feels like you're trying to, you know, get us to, like, Jim Rome. Are you Jay Stu or something? What are you doing
2: Jay Stu is very successful.
0: Wow. Successful. I mean.
3: Yeah, Doug, I agree with that.
1: That's very good, Alex.
0: Hey, yours.
1: That is very good. Was Doug awake when he said it or no?
3: Doug, are you awake there?
1: Doug,
3: are you still at the embassy?
1: All right.
2: That is my favorite story.
1: City. That is. At the embassy. Was he at? Oh, God. Okay.
4: Welcome to Shackle City. The
0: thank
4: home
0: you,
4: base for Rob
1: Alex,
4: Parker's
1: that was excellent.
4: Picks against the spread.
0: Again. How'd you do?
1: Alex, guess what? Your boy was 3-0 last night. Even with a bad tooth.
0: Oh, yeah. Bad tooth.
1: Bad toothuses.
0: Your toothuses.
1: Bad toothuses. Oh.
0: You bring up. Hey.
5: Give me the money shot.
0: Say Novocaine.
1: Here's
0: Novocaine.
1: Here's your dental. Here's your dental. Shekel City. Okay.
0: Okay.
1: Yankees -1.5. Oh, wait a minute. They're taking on the Angels. We got the Yankees.
0: Where are we?
1: -1.5. That's tonight.
0: A little bit later. Yeah. They're here.
1: Right? They're in Anaheim. Yeah, right. Okay. Got the Twins.
0: 20,
1: +1.5 against the Tigers. And the Brewers -1.5 in Chicago taking on the Cubs in that rubber game. So, again, Brewers -1.5, Twins +1.5, and the Yankees -1.5. And remember, Kelvin,
0: yep.
1: I'm not telling you who to bet on or to get your tooth drilled. I'm telling you, I'm telling you who I bet on.
0: 1-2. That sounds like a good 1-2.
1: What are you talking about? Yeah, already, you're like, who are you, Rob G? Already wishing bad things. You're supposed to be on my team going 3-0.
0: You ain't been on my team.
1: I'm on your team.
0: When you wake up in the morning, you turn your TV on, what do? And you see this beautiful mug that you get to sit next to every day. What do you do?
1: I got to go to MeTV. What channel is that?
0: Look at that. You can't give me a half hour of your morning to help me get a rating up in this mug? You immediately turn?
1: All right, I'll leave it on from now on. How long?
0: No, but no. Not only leave it on, watch it.
1: Okay.
0: Because I know you. You don't leave it on and walk away.
1: I used to watch you in the afternoon when you were on the afternoon.
0: I wasn't.
1: The morning
0: that was
1: show.
0: 6 years, yeah.
1: It's time for you to get back on the afternoon.
0: I'm trying to work on that.
1: Yeah.
0: I mean, not like that, but I'm just saying. These mornings, whoo, brutal out here in these streets.
1: You know what Scott said to me? He said, our boss is here today. He just said, I don't know. I know the second anniversary is coming up.
0: What are you, okay.
1: We'll see.
0: We'll see.
1: That's what he said. We'll see.
0: He letting you go like that? You thought you were going to make 4 more years, right?
1: Oh, wow. He said, you know what? That retirement could come soon.
0: I don't know. He was, we can make a little.
1: Let's put a pin in.
0: No. He said we can pull the pin out of that.
1: Scott, you're going to pull the pin out of
0: that? We can pull the pin out of that.
3: The odd single. That's
0: the odd single.
1: Okay, there we go.
0: Odd single.
1: It would be
0: one
1: the first
0: man
1: time.
0: Is happily
1: there
0: married.
1: You go. That's right.
0: One man has 3 kids.
1: One guy got thrown out of the station.
0: One man. We said we're not doing his 9th iteration of this show.
1: It's okay.
3: One man is still over at Magic City.
0: Is that? I know that's where your retirement party is going to be.
1: No, no, it's going to be.
0: Alex, there you go.
1: It's going to be in New York.
0: That's where you're going to be. I hope you're ready for that.
1: You got to come to New York. Alex got to come to New York.
0: Yeah. Well, we ran out of time. I was going about your idea of Kirk Cousins, because this is another thing that we argue about. Because I'm not trying to get my new number one pick, David Carr, up in here in these streets.
1: I just you can say that all you want.
0: I mean, can.
1: It doesn't mean, all right, so if Kirk Cousins gets drilled and gets knocked out in game one, now what? I'm just going to ask you, now what do you do?
0: Go get a third quarterback.
1: Okay, see? What you're saying ain't even real.
0: Is Charlie Batch
1: ain't
0: available?
1: Even, Rob G., If Kirk Cousins gets injured in game one, week one, what are they going to do at quarterback? They're going to put that kid in, and you know it, and everybody knows it.
0: Well, I ain't got
1: so
0: no
1: what does that mean?
0: Point.
1: Well, of
0: that
1: course.
0: Means
1: that means that he can play now.
0: It
1: means he can
0: it.
1: Play now. He can play right now. Kirk Cousins.
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12: With the whole Jet story with Mike Tomlin, Jason Lockenfora telling us that, hey, there's a lot of people in the NFL talking about this. I know Park Avenue would is definitely up on Mike Tomlin becoming the Jets head coach, because after seeing the way that the leagues have gone the last years, they know the top teams need to be relevant, the teams in the biggest markets. We went through all the different teams in New York and LA the last 5 years, the huge changes that have come to everybody. And the last one that was kind of sitting out there has been the Jets, right? Everybody else has gotten the new coaches, the players that gotten funneled to them, whether it's Luka, whether it is John Harbaugh, whatever it is, you have seen all the teams in New York and LA all get funneled towards being good. The Knicks winning the title, Jalen Brunson going, wait a minute, there was collusion, there was tampering. Okay, we've seen it all happen. The Jets were the only team. Hey, we stink no matter what we can do. Now maybe the league is, okay, we're going to help Woody Johnson because a team that plays in New York can no longer be bad. We can't just say, well, we got great teams in Green Bay. We got great teams. No, it doesn't matter anymore. You got to get those teams in the big markets good. And really, you know, yes, it's technically Anaheim, but it's still Los Angeles. Now here come the Angels, who are hopefully going to be bought into some sort of relevancy, that where money is going to be spent smartly and not badly like Artie Moreno spent it. Maybe suddenly now, hey, the Angels are going to be really good. So now we're really taking care of those teams, the big market teams in New York and LA. We're even getting out. We're getting the second teams in each of these markets to make sure they're good.
13: They
12: right?
13: get so raised up.
12: I'm telling you, I'm not saying I know anything that each league is in cahoots.
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14: Oh, boy.
15: Uh-oh.
9: Rich Davis. This is Covino and Rich.
14: They announced 11 captains for the Rams. That's like, am I wrong when I say that's 20% of their team? More
16: 20%
14: than
16: 20%? 20% of the roster, yeah.
14: That's ridiculous.
16: Know what that says? That's a lack of leadership. 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
14: 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You go to a wedding. One of my pet peeves is when you see the bride and groom standing up there. She's got like 12 bridesmaids. 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

0: And here's what you need to know.
1: The NBA has stripped the Los Angeles Clippers of 5 first-round draft picks and fined them $30 million for circumventing the salary cap. The NBA additionally suspended owner Steve Ballmer 1 year, suspended president of basketball operations Lawrence Franks 6 months. Kawhi Leonard fined $700,000 but not disciplined further. Leonard's former business rep, Uncle Dennis Robertson, banned from all NBA-related business dealings for 5 years. Clippers attorney sent a letter to Commissioner Adam Silver reading in part, quote, "We are exploring every legal remedy to address this gross injustice," unquote. The Attorney General for the state of Georgia sent a letter to SEC Commissioner Greg Sankey strongly encouraging the SEC to prevent LSU from using former NFL players by taking all measures available, including removing LSU from the conference. I'm Isaac Lohenkron.